0: Ice Cube's Big 3 season is heating up, and it all comes down to this. 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
6: The formation of Tompkins County. I'm Joe Salzo, and this is a moment of 607 history. What we now know is Tompkins County was formed in April 1817 after Cayuga County was divided in 1804. The county derived its name from Daniel Tompkins, the former governor of New York from 1807 to 1817. Tompkins would later serve as vice president to President James Monroe from 1817 to 1825. Modern-day Tompkins County is now home to over 105,000 people, the vast majority of which live in the city of Ithaca, whose population, according to the 2020 U.S. Census, is more than double the villages of Cayuga Heights, Lansing, Groton, Dryden, Trumansburg, and Freeville combined. I'm Joe Salzone, and that's been a moment of 607 history from News Talk WHCU. 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
2: Expect partly cloudy skies for tonight with lows around 60. For your Wednesday, soak up some sunshine, lots of it. Highs will be in the low to mid 80s. And for Thursday, partly sunny with a chance of showers and thunderstorms for the afternoon. Highs will remain in the low to mid 80s.
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3: News, I'm Dave Packer. Wild weather across the Midwest, widespread damage across parts of Portage, Indiana. Police Captain Rob Maynard says first responders had a hard time reaching a reported home explosion and fire.
4: At this point, we do believe that there was one fatality that has occurred at that location. Unfortunately, we don't have further information on any identification of that person just yet. The fire department is working with the state fire investigator's office to determine the cause.
3: In Ohio, Governor Mike DeWine.
5: Sadly, we have had one fatality in Roseville.
3: At least one tornado reported in Cook County near Chicago. Primary night across a number of states in the South Carolina Republican Senate special election primary. ABC News projecting Darlene Graham, sister of the late Senator Lindsey Graham, will advance to a runoff. ABC News not yet projecting which of the other nine Republican candidates will face Graham in the runoff election. This is ABC News.
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0: I'm John Batchelor, diplomacy in the face of war making. Mary Kissel, she is the veteran senior advisor to the Secretary of State, Mr. Pompeo, traveled these corridors with diplomats, observing the conflicts then that are still with us now. And I begin with North Korea. North Korea suddenly has been transformed into the arsenal of tyranny. For example, within these hours I learned that North Korea is tasked by Russia to transfer a ballistic missile battery, short range, from North Korea through Russia to the province next to Ukraine to continue to destroy Ukrainian infrastructure. 160 or 120 missiles, one or the other, two different numbers of these are traveling to Russia to fire on Ukraine. What's significant about that number is that I'm told that the whole of Russia can make 60 of these short-range ballistic missiles in 1 month. So North Korea's contribution is more than 2 months' worth, plus the personnel to fire it. That isn't enough. Mr. Putin has made remarks recently that he wants 30,000 more North Korean combat soldiers, or maybe more. I've seen the number 50,000 in other places. All this to point to the fact that Kim and the Kim family, which is delusional, has no GDP. Its brutality is, well, we don't have to explain it, is now being integrated into the circle of the axis of resistance, axis of evil. Pyongyang joins Moscow, joins Beijing, joins Tehran as adversaries to the West, to NATO, to the U.S. One more detail. There's one trip outside of China that Xi Jinping, the helmsman, inheritor, has made this year. It's to North Korea. It's to walk and talk with Kim. Mary, this is the puzzle. What's happened that Xi Jinping, heading that army and navy of vast capabilities, and Vladimir Putin heading an army that's perhaps lost 500,000 casualties but continues to grind down the people of Ukraine and threaten NATO routinely, including with nuclear weapons, that they're turning to Kim. You've seen the North Koreans in action. Did something happen to them because they're crude and incapable?
1: Well, good evening, John. It's always great to be with you. The North Korean regime under the Kim family has been a threat to free nations and American allies for many decades. And they have worked collaboratively with, let's start in the 1990s when they

0: bought nuclear technology from a Pakistani scientist called A.Q. Khan. Many of your listeners recall us talking about that on several of your segments, in exchange for North Korean missile technology. Recall that back in 2002, George W. Bush in his Axis of Evil speech, North Korea was part of that axis with Iran and Iraq. And more recently, you have seen, as you say, a very close collaboration with Russia, with which North Korea shares a tiny border. Most of it borders China and South Korea to the south. But Kim Jong-un has aspirations to be a power in his own right. He's a brutal dictator. He's been in power since 2011, got there by ordering the execution of his uncle and his half-brother, who was killed, if memory serves, I believe in an airport in Malaysia. And so he sent thousands of troops already to be in the fight on the side of the Russians, as well as you say, missiles and a lot of artillery. And he's doing that, I think, for several reasons. First, because he sees his interests mirrored in the interests of Putin, which is to divide the Western alliance, to weaken the United States and our friends and allies. He does it for cash. They're big weapons salespeople. You know, they go around selling to various kinds of criminals and, you know, like-minded regimes. And he also does it to demonstrate, you know, what these things can do, right? You know, go look on the battlefield and, you know, here's some videos of my missiles being lobbed into Ukraine. And he might ultimately have aspirations to take a piece of South Korea, although, of course, I think that would be extremely provocative. I don't know what the chances are of that, given the massive U.S. troop presence there. So just to kind of sum up, you know, we've seen North Korea as a problem for many decades. We've seen them collaborate with different rogue regimes. And so in that respect, this collaboration with Russia shouldn't surprise anyone.
1: The striking detail here is that Mr. Trump worked very carefully in the first term to bring Kim in from the cold. And before that, I can recall George Bush working very carefully in order to prevent North Korea from proliferation of weapons, not just weapons of mass destruction, all weaponry. The Pacific Initiative, it was called something like that, working on the suspect nuclear weapons program, which turned out to be not suspect, a real nuclear weapons program. And then before that, there was the Clinton administration and Madeleine Albright working on the Kims to bring them in. His father, before his father died. All that has led to this, at becoming an arsenal for Vladimir Putin to murder civilians in Ukraine. Was that something you could see, Mary? Is that a result of failed diplomacy, or was the diplomacy futile in any event?
0: Well, I think you have to ask, as we often do on your program, what's the nature of the Kim regime? Is it a criminal, thuggish regime that can be bought off or coerced, which is how I think we viewed the Maduro regime in Venezuela? Or is it a deeply ideological revolutionary regime that will never have an interest in peace with free nations and therefore, you know, is something that, you know, would destabilize eventually not just its own state, but its near abroad, which is how we think about Iran. So I think the calculation of the Clintons and the Clinton regime was, it's the former. We can do a deal and buy them off. And they were, in one respect, correct that the Kim regime was happy to talk to them, but they simply didn't apply enough pressure. It was too many carrots and too few sticks. And as a result, the North Koreans obtained nuclear weapons and a degree of deterrence. And I think that's a good lesson for what we're seeing going on in Iran and why we cannot allow Iran to have a nuclear weapon. Because once that happens, you know, Iran, in many respects, is more dangerous than North Korea because it is a regime that has proven itself very willing to attack civilian centers and key infrastructure like desalination plants. So if there's a lesson to be learned from the North Korean example, it's, If you have a rogue regime that's aspiring to

0: nuclear weapons, and you believe that they can be coerced or convinced to give them up, then you need to apply as much pressure as possible for that to happen. And if you don't believe that, then we need to work with allies and partners and the people of the country to try to change the regime. Unless you feel that, you know, it's okay for a regime like Iran to blow up its neighbors and threaten Europe and our military bases. I don't believe that, but the North Koreans, I think, provide a warning for what may happen if the Iran war doesn't end with a change of regime.
1: Barry Kissel of the Hudson Institute, former senior advisor to the Secretary of State, Mr. Pompeo. We're headed to Ukraine. I'm John Batson.
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12: Martha and her husband Frank, who suffers from Alzheimer's disease, are experiencing a very different kind of retirement than they had always envisioned. Frank's illness has severely limited his activities, and Martha's bearing more responsibility of their life together. She is more dependent for assistance on their adult children who have their own growing families. She feels her energy and physical ability to handle the care of her husband diminish each week. 1 in 3 Americans provide unpaid informal care each year. Studies show that caregivers often neglect their self-care with dire consequences for their finances, health, and well-being. Powerful Tools for Caregivers is a 6-week program designed to provide caregivers with the tools needed to care for themselves as they care for loved ones. Beginning this fall, 3 Powerful Tools for Caregiver classes will be available afternoons and evenings to caregivers in Tompkins County at no cost. For more information about this exciting opportunity, please call the Office for the Aging at 274-5482.

0: I'm John Batchelor with my good colleague Mary Kissel of many years, and we're observing the ironies of conflict that cannot be resolved diplomatically or on the battlefield. Ukraine and Russia. We've been talking about North Korea resupplying Russia with troops and missiles. Ukraine, however, is seeking access to Starlink inside Russia in order to use it to direct its long-range drones against Russian infrastructure. I can guess. I don't have that written down. Does the U.S. permit such a thing? Does Musk, who can be described as a private citizen but not because of the number of contacts he has with the U.S. government and the contracts with the U.S. government, is very close to a government-directed organization when it comes to Starlink. So do we permit the Starlink system to be used for what could easily become violence visited all of Russia? There is a war going on, and Ukraine's asking permission. Mary, this is the sort of thing that suggests to me an immediate success, but could easily complicate matters going forward. Everybody treating technology as war fighting. How do you measure it?
1: Well, it's certainly not an easy question to answer, and it's I'm not sure there is an exact right answer here. I can tell you what the considerations would be from the White House and the State Department as they looked at this. And that's, again, just returning to the fundamental question, which is, who do you want to win the war? Who was the aggressor and who was the aggrieved? And here it's very clear. Vladimir Putin invaded a sovereign democracy that was aligned with the free nations of the West. And that democracy is trying to fight back and defend its territory and push back the invaders. Russia has designs on its neighbors. Putin has been very clear about that. So, and Putin possesses the world's largest nuclear arsenal. So it's a dangerous regime. And so if you take all of that and add it all up, to me, it suggests that we want Ukraine to win, particularly given that it's not just a fight against Russia. It's a fight against Russia and its partners in Iran and China and North Korea. So I think, you know, given Russia's actions, Ukraine is perfectly justified to go after Russian infrastructure in Russian territory that is helping to supply their troops and enable their military technology. And those are valid targets. Ukraine has not launched missiles into civilian areas or kidnapped Russian children or committed war crimes like Putin has. So I think that I would likely, if I were still at the State Department, come down on the side of enabling the Ukrainians to prosecute the war as effectively as they possibly can. And in terms of the private actors, we have seen American CEOs and American companies throughout our history be called in by the Department of War and the White House and asked to do things in the national interests of our countries. And more often than not, they say yes. And I suspect that Elon Musk, who has made his fortune in the free world, in his adopted country, that I suspect that, you know, if pressed and asked, that he would be on our side and not on the Russian side.
0: One more intractable, the Iran war. Both sides are now exchanging demands of reparations. That's new language from the Memorandum of Understanding. Mary, it appeared that there was always a moment where there was going to be a deal, and then it falls apart. Then there's a moment, then it falls apart. I'm puzzled whether how you measure this, because one way to put it is the easiest course for both sides is to continue the conflict and not resolve it. You don't have to give anything up then. You can just talk. Is that a likely outcome here? Our colleague, Holman Jenkins of the Wall Street Journal, has passed on a general talk that the assumption is by people who talk about conventional wisdom of geopolitics, believe that this will not be resolved during the Trump term. The second term, that it'll need a new administration to resolve this in some fashion. What are your expectations?
1: Well, just judging from history and the behavior of the Iranian regime, they seem to have no interest in true negotiation or reconciliation with their neighbors or with Israel or the United States. And so I think you can take that as a given. Whether or not President Trump can resolve the the Iranian attacks in the Strait of Hormuz. He certainly has the ability to do so and the interest to do so. And he said that many times. But ultimately, he started the conflict because he wanted to rid the regime, this revolutionary Islamist regime, of nuclear weapons. Will he obtain that goal? I don't know. That depends on many factors. For the Israelis, for instance, Iran represents an existential threat to their existence, so they have different interests than we do. The people of Iran have suffered for decades under this regime and certainly are not happy with the way the economy is being managed and the corruption and the violence that's visited upon them. They may get back out on the street. We could see the president green light arming of groups like the Kurds to try to bolster the courage of the Iranian people to get back out on the street. We could see, you know, the Russians and North Koreans and the Chinese try to support Iran and in its efforts to preserve the regime until the end of the Trump administration. We just don't know what will eventuate. But we do know one thing for sure, and that's that the Revolutionary Guard Corps, who are the hard men who are calling the shots right now, they have no interest, not just in peace, but now they have observed how we attack and they're adapting. And so time is running short. We have a window here where we can not just clear the strait, but rally our allies, rally the Iranian people, and try to get a change of regime. And whether or not the president does that is his choice, but I certainly hope that he does.
0: Yes, the intractable nature of the negotiation, though, is puzzling to me, because both sides would gain by a resolution. And I measure that they gain more than they're now gaining by avoiding the resolution. Iran was always going to be, what do they call it, a revisionist state, that it was never going to be normal, never going to come in from its status. Is that possible why we're not getting a resolution? Iran doesn't want a resolution.
1: Yeah, no, it doesn't. It absolutely doesn't. And, you know, recall, too, that, you know, it's seen what has happened to other regimes that have fallen.
0: Right.
1: You know, Saddam Hussein in Iraq or Gaddafi in Libya. And these guys don't want to suffer that fate. And they profit tremendously off the backs of the Iranian people. Why would they want to give that up? So they can't show weakness internally. And they believe, you know, potentially that they're winning. They have set the strategic tempo. Right. They have changed the conversation from the nuclear program to the strait. And they have convinced the nations of the Gulf and Saudi Arabia that the United States may be a paper tiger, and therefore it might be better to do a deal with Iran simply to keep an uneasy peace and edge the United States out of the conversation.
0: Mary,
1: we saw that.
0: Mary,
1: thank you, John.
0: Mary Kissel of the Hudson Institute. I'm John Batchelor.
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11: Six states. ABC News now projecting Tom Tiffany has won Wisconsin's Republican gubernatorial primary. In the South Carolina Republican Senate special election primary, ABC News projecting Darlene Graham, sister of late Senator Lindsey Graham, will face Ralph Norman in a runoff. In Massachusetts, a federal district court today issued a temporary order blocking the Trump administration from implementing an order that sought to limit mail-in voting. This is ABC News.
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14: Expect partly cloudy skies for tonight with lows around 60. For your Wednesday, soak up some sunshine, lots of it. Highs will be in the low to mid 80s. And for Thursday, partly sunny with a chance of showers and thunderstorms for the afternoon. Highs will remain in the low to mid 80s.
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I'm John Batchelor. I welcome Jonathan Schanzer, the Executive Director of the Foundation for the Defense of Democracies. The threat, Iran. Financial Times, London, reporting in these last hours. Iran's supreme leader elevates loyalists as he tightens grip. Subhead, a raft of senior military and regime moves comes as Tehran hardens its rhetoric over deal with U.S. Jonathan, a very good day to you. The supreme leader is the question mark. We're told that he spent 7 hours with the president of Iran, Pezeshkian. However, to my knowledge, no one has seen or heard signs of life from the supreme leader since February 28th. So this is a remarkable deception, if it is. It's a remarkable physical endurance, if it is. How do you measure these teases that we're getting from the regime about the supreme leader, now said to be hardening the position of the regime?

0: don't owe anything to their people. They don't owe any explanations. And so we continue to hear about how this man is still at the helm, even though he's not circulating among everyday Iranians. In the meantime, additional IRGC hardline officials continue to find their way to top positions within the regime. It really does look like the IRGC is in control, with a rubber stamp cleric who may not even be alive being the person that approves the decisions that are being made.
1: Of significance to me, the new name, that's an old name, Mohsen Rezaei, who was 16 years a commander of the IRGC, so he's a veteran, is now moved into a decision-making position in the government and the Revolutionary Guards. However, at the same time, yes, he's a hardliner. What strikes me, Jonathan, is that the leadership in Iran doesn't move to the next generation. It's stuck in the boomers. All the men who were there present in the 79 revolution, the storming of the American embassy, all that romantic revolutionary flavor is still the card that they play to get into positions of authority. So it would appear that Iran is having the usual difficulty of succession. Is that a fair generalization?
0: I think it is, John. Rezaei, new head of the Supreme National Security Council in Iran, this is a man who has blood on his hands from the Amiya bombing, the bombing of the Jewish Community Center in Buenos Aires, Argentina, back in 1994. It's almost as if having blood on his hands is what gives him credibility here. That longstanding service within the IRGC, obviously also helpful. But you're right, we're not looking at a new generation that is coming into power. It is all individuals that have been serving in similar positions for quite a while now. This is the nature of the regime. It is sclerotic. It has not moved on from any of its early positions from the 70s, 80s, 90s into this century. We continue to advance in lots of different ways. They do not. And I think that really does explain quite a bit about where the regime is right now. It is entrenched, and they're leaning on loyalists, longtime loyalists, to try to continue the trajectory of the Islamic Republic and its ascetic form of governance. I think this is probably a sign that it's not going to be that much longer before something dramatic happens within. It doesn't mean that the entire regime is going to implode, but one does get a sense that this is not a healthy governing system and that there will be battles that emerge from within. They probably are already happening, John. We just haven't learned about them again, because I think we're not seeing a whole lot of transparency on the part of this regime.
1: The most recent non-negotiable demands included a caveat that I thought was meant to mean that you can't possibly accept this. That's the demand for reparations. It's clever. It's historically ironic. But it was guaranteed to be rejected by the Trump administration, which indeed it was. So Iran's genius at bizarre negotiation, I acknowledge, and they're famous worldwide for it. However, throwing that into the round of memorandum of understanding plus reparations, which wasn't in the original memo, do they not want, is it the opinion right now that it's not a good time to settle, so keep the Americans at arm's length?
0: Well, I think, John, it's actually more than that. I think they understand that the United States does not want to keep fighting this war, that Donald Trump has been looking for an off-ramp. So keeping him engaged, forcing him to continue to fight is one strategy. Possibly convincing the president to give up on this war and to quit the region would be yet another. And they understand that the oil prices are too high for the president's liking. They understand that the United States has burned through more defensive munitions and other munitions that it didn't want to burn through. So I think the regime understands that the longer they can keep the United States dragged into this conflict, to force us to continue to engage, this is what is frustrating Donald Trump. It is weakening us economically and militarily in certain ways. I do think, though, that there is real risk for the regime. If they continue to force the United States to engage, the United States will find ways to make it weaker. You've already heard about the president talking

0: to the fact that the economy of the regime is in dire straits, that if the war continues as it is, it's quite possible that the regime collapses economically, and it would be a win for the United States. So one gets a sense here that the regime is taking significant risk by forcing the U.S. to remain in conflict, and in the process, it's rolling the dice about its own economic health. I think it's a tale of two timelines here. Will we get tired and bored, meaning does the president decide that it's time to move on, or does he hang in there, as he suggested he might yesterday, where he can, as he said, low-key the conflict and allow for the regime to collapse economically? I think it is an open question as to which one comes first.
1: One more detail about Iran. Did the attack on February 28th freeze the regime's collapse because of the uprisings that were spontaneous and led to tens of thousands of deaths, but there was no evidence that they were going to be solved by the regime? They were, right now, the executions continue from those moments. So did, well, I've asked the question in the direct fashion. The rallying cry after the attack on February 28th, did that solve the revolution?
0: I don't think it really did much, John. I think that the attacks that occurred maybe had a brief impact of maybe getting the Iranian people, for those that were inclined to rally around the flag and to support the revolution. But I believe that we are still in a situation where the regime is deeply unpopular, that the people that were coming out into the streets in January are still furious with the regime. They are, I think, still reeling from the slaughter of tens of thousands of people whose only crime it was to come out and speak out against their regime and the repression. I do believe that it is now an internal revolution deferred. We will eventually see the people come out again. The question is when, and that is probably one of the more difficult things for analysts to predict right now, because society inside Iran and communication inside Iran is so opaque. But we do get a sense that it is inevitable that the people come out again to speak out against their leaders.
1: Jonathan Schenzer is the executive director of the Foundation for the Defense of Democracies. We're headed to Yemen. I'm John Batchelor.
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0: I'm John Batchelor with Jonathan Shanzer, the Executive Director of the Foundation for the Defense of Democracies. Jonathan broadcasts routinely on the FTD.org site a variety of his colleagues and experts about the region. Right now, I'm looking especially at Yemen. Jonathan, these last days, the Houthis of North Yemen have been unusually active, and I'm trying to see a pattern here. We had an attack on what turned out to be a displacement camp in the front line with the sovereign government's army of Yemen. That started on Friday or Thursday last. Then we had an attack on Mocha, which I'm told is the Red Sea port that is in control, that is under the control of the sovereign government of Yemen. This is a perpetual civil war in Yemen, and the government is in the south, the Houthis are in the north. And then we had an attack on one of the smaller Saudi refining exit ports to the Red Sea, Jazan, I believe it's called. Bang, bang, bang. That looks like they're building an escalatory pattern, but I'm not certain because the Houthis have been unreadable from my point of view. Where are the Houthis in their campaign? Are they augmenting Iran? Are they establishing their own credentials because the war with Saudi Arabia is relit? Are they looking to undermine the sovereign government of Yemen?
1: Yes, John, I think the answer is all of the above. Unfortunately, I think we're watching the escalation right now of a new theater. And for a time, it really did look like the Houthis were chastened or perhaps convinced that fighting was not in their interest. But we are absolutely seeing a resurgence of this group after several months of silence. They did sit out the war in the early goings with the U.S. attack on the regime. But right now, as you, I think, have rightly documented, attacks on southern Yemen. This is the internationally recognized government. There have been several attacks, a number of fatalities of both civilians and military alike. In addition, the attacks on Saudi Arabia, I think, are at this point revealing fault lines that at one point, you know, I think we thought had been solved, maybe not in the best way, but the Chinese back in 2023 had brokered an arrangement whereby the Iranians and the Saudis and the Houthis would all stop firing at one another. That apparently is no longer. And now we're hearing about attacks in the Bab al-Mandab. This is that strategic choke point in the southern part of the Red Sea, right near Saudi Arabia and the Horn of Africa. It apparently right now is a sign that the Houthis are attacking shipping there. This is, John, I think we need to understand this is a merging of two fronts. We already have the Strait of Hormuz crisis. This is the strategic choke point for the Persian Gulf. And now we've got the Bab al-Mandab also under fire. This is the strategic choke point for the other side of the Arabian Peninsula. It appears that Iran and its proxy network is now working to shut down trade on both sides. This is a serious escalation and one that will probably require the U.S., if not some of the other countries in the region. I'm imagining that the Egyptians may need to get involved. The Saudis, the Emiratis also may need to get involved. The question to my mind now is whether there can be unity among the countries that must respond. We, of course, know that there was an agreement brokered or signed between Pakistan, Saudi Arabia, and Turkey, mutual defense, and the Saudis are coming under fire. Does that mean that the Pakistanis and Turks will come to their aid against the Houthis? I'm not sure this was what they intended. I think this was really a pact designed to chasten the Islamic Republic, not its proxy network. So lots of questions right now about what the response will be, not only from the United States, but from other regional actors.
0: Do the Houthis have one goal more than any other? Because there's some suggestion that they choose expedience when trying to explain their aggression.
1: Well, you know, I think that right now their goal is probably to continue to conquer Yemen. They have a civil war that they're fighting, and the south of the country remains under the control of, I don't want to call them secularists, but they are definitely more moderate and more pragmatic. That battle is won. And I think there is the second battle, which is against the Saudis themselves. Again, unclear why they decided to collapse the agreement that was holding and I think was serving all sides well enough. The Houthis, I think the last thing they need is yet another battle to fight if the U.S. is getting drawn in and they're fighting against the South. And on top of that, you know, we could have a Saudi Emirati and regional battle. This seems like they're inviting probably more trouble than they need. But I will say they've got Iranian advisors on the ground. Those advisors continue to provide training and weapons to the Houthis. There is a strategy. We're going to have to wait and see what that strategy looks like. And then, of course, the question is, what is the Western and pragmatic Arab response to that strategy?
0: My memory is we touched on this matter last week or the week before, and there was a suggestion in your observation that we need that in order to solve this, you need ground troops. You can't do it from the air or from missiles. And I believe you pointed to the Yemen government as having an army. Is that a qualified army to take on the Houthis?
1: I think it's entirely unclear. I mean, this is a theoretical at this point. The idea that you could summon tens of thousands of fighters to engage with the Houthis, it's an open question whether that would be an effective strategy. I think the real question for me is, what kind of training are these fighters getting? Has the United States seen the need to get on the ground and to quietly help them? And by the way, if it's not the United States, is it the Israelis? Is it, you know, perhaps some other Western fighting force that will give them the training and the arms that they need? These are questions that I think will probably be answered in due course. But again, up until recently, it didn't really appear that the two sides were ready to do battle. Now, in light of some of the aggression that we've seen from the Houthis, it does look like things are beginning to turn in that direction. Again, I see a new chapter potentially evolving here as we watch the conflict in the Middle East deepen and grow more complicated.
0: Quickly, the Financial Times, huge feature on UAE, emphasizing that MBC was very much in charge. MBR of Dubai is his wingmate, and that UAE is making a move to be a dominant player in the Middle East. Attention to Donald Trump, attention to Israel, attention to fighting the Iranians. Is that overpitched by FT, or is this a move by UAE that was long time coming?
1: I think it's not an overstatement. The UAE continues to be a pivotal state. They're working with the Israelis. They're working with the United States, but they have a potential conflict with the Saudis. It's a political one. It's actually not a geopolitical one in the sense that, you know, they maintain a lot of the same goals and alliances as their neighbors, but there is tension within the pragmatic Arab states. This is something that we need to watch. Again, we're watching a fracturing of the entire system. It's under strain right now as a result of the war. You know, no one ever said that wars are easy, and I certainly think that right now we're watching some complexities that I would like to personally see solved, but they don't seem to be solvable at the moment.
0: No one has yet made a move to replace Saudi Arabia. It remains the control agent of the Gulf. Is that correct, Jonathan? We have a minute.
1: Yeah, I mean, I think between the Saudis and the Emiratis, they are the top powers. They're the top financial powers. They have soft power, not exactly hard power. But these two countries are not aligned right now, and they are in competition. It's unclear to me which one is more powerful. But together, they are much more powerful when they work together than when they are separate. And I do think that this is something that the Iranians and perhaps the Houthis and others are trying to exploit. This is an unforced error on the part of Abu Dhabi and Riyadh. They should be working more closely together for reasons that no one can fully explain. They're not.
0: A watch on Yemen. Jonathan Shanzer, the executive director of the Foundation for the Defense of Democracies. I'm John Batchelor.
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2: Fallout from John the Seattle Bachelor mass Show. Shooting. The mayor weeknights, wants answers about what information was News released to the public.
3: Leadership in Seattle has been criticized for their lack of communication with the media and public in general as a mass shooting unfolded late last month at the Bite of Seattle Food Festival. Seattle's police chief was forced to resign, and now the mayor is asking Seattle's inspector general to conduct an after-action review of public communication to identify delays in communicating public information and recommend improvements for future critical incidents. Alex Stone, ABC News.
2: Her attorney says former Miss North Carolina USA Brittany Boltonhouse is expected to take legal action against pageant organizers after she lost her title amid allegations of racism and homophobia. Neither Miss USA nor pageant organizers have commented. Existing home sales slipped once again in the summer.
4: Month-to-month sales of existing homes slipped 1.7% last month, a softer decline than the month before. And compared to a year ago, sales were actually a little higher. Realtors blame the 2026 drop on rising interest rates and a limited number of existing homes for sale. For sellers, the upside is that the average pre-owned house is sitting on the market for only 29 days.
2: ABC's Jim Ryan. ABC News. Soccer phenom Cristiano Ronaldo is a married man, tied the knot with long-term partner Georgina Rodriguez in a civil ceremony in western Portugal. I'm Dave Packer, ABC News.
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7: Skies partly cloudy for tonight with lows right around 60. For your Wednesday, tomorrow, another beautiful day in the Finger Lakes with sunshine, highs in the low to mid 80s. And for Thursday, there is a chance of showers and thunderstorms for the afternoon. Otherwise, partly sunny, highs remain in the low to mid 80s.
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8: We're getting deeper into summer, and that means Tompkins County is getting deeper in budget planning for the 2027 fiscal year. Legislative Chair Shauna Black with us now. Shauna, good morning.
9: Good morning, Joe.
8: There might be some things about Narcan you did not know. Kylie Halachek is with us. She's with Tioga County Public Health. Kylie, good morning.
9: Good morning, Joe. Thanks for having me.
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0: I'm John Batchelor. Elizabeth Peake writing a column for The Hill, a column for Fox News, much on Fox Business. The American economy, the global economy, dominated by the energy story worldwide. This is a global contest for energy access, not just barrels of oil now, refined barrels of oil, gasoline, diesel, aviation fuel especially. Liz, a very good day to you. The machinations of geopolitics leave us with somewhere close approaching $90 a barrel again. That's crude in Eurasia. That's not U.S. crude. But in any event, that's become a rinse-repeat for these last 5 months. No expectation of it lifting soon, according to the latest leaking out of all the capitals. However, I note that the American economy looks vigorous and capable of dealing with $90 a barrel or $88 a barrel in Europe with our trading partners, and here less in West Texas, but not burdensome, not crisis creating. Now, that's my observation. Is it supported by the most recent disappointment in the jobs number? Is it supported by Wall Street's expectation of a hike in the interest rate come September, I believe? Good evening to you.
1: Good evening. Well, to use your favorite word, it is a bit of a puzzle. The puzzle is this. With the uncertainty connected to the Iran war, obviously oil prices continue to be elevated. West Texas is up about 15 to 20% from last year. And as we all know, that seeps into everything and also surprisingly drives quite often consumer confidence. It also drives the presidential approval ratings and all of that. So, you know, that's sort of a pall over the economy, over politics right now. This war is muddying the waters, to be sure. On the other hand, consumer confidence has picked up. Interestingly, the most recent report from the Bank of America Institute, which has such a great insight into what consumers are doing, card spending last month in July was up 5% year over year. That's down from June 6.3%, a little bit of a moderation, but they tie that to the absence of World Cup spending and some other kind of temporary factors that pumped up June's number. Interestingly, though, going back to the gasoline and oil story, spending excluding gas was still up over 4%. And that's a good number. I mean, that's better than inflation. So the consumer continues to spend more. Again, optimism is up a little bit. And by the way, you're always interested in what's happening with small businesses. Small business optimism just increased too, which is very good news. I mean, that's something that you watch and I watch because it really is the heartbeat of our economy. We've seen, you know, that optimism from small business owners rise and fall with costs. They're a little bit more optimistic about inflation in the latest read. They're planning to employ people, et cetera. So we have a Fed meeting in September. All eyes are on what Kevin Warsh is going to do and what his colleagues are going to do. And the betting is about 50-50. It comes and goes, but about 50-50 that they're going to hike rates. Why would they do that in the wake of what was clearly a pretty disappointing jobs number? By the way, on the jobs number, the private number, the number of private jobs added, private sector jobs, was up. And what we lost was some government jobs, mostly local government jobs. I don't think that's a bad trade. During the Biden years, we were constantly adding tens of thousands of jobs in the government every month as he swelled the federal workforce at that time. What we're seeing is a reduction now, and I think that's a good thing for the country. But anyway, obviously, it was not a very robust jobs number. And so Kevin Warsh has a very tricky road here. He's being pressed very hard to demonstrate what he has talked about frequently, which is that he is a complete hawk on inflation. And yet he has not in the last two Fed meetings raised rates. So people kind of saying, okay, you're talking a good line, but when are you going to actually do something? As inflation certainly continues to be above 2% target, the Fed's 2% target. But on the other hand, the dual mandate requires full employment. And even though you can say that with unemployment at 4.1%, we have full employment, the reality is we're not adding that many jobs right now. So it's all a little bit of a blur. I think Wall Street is focused very much, John, on, and rightly so, on the earnings of the last quarter. We've seen most companies report now, and the earnings surge has been just gigantic. I mean, even taking out tech, you're talking about an earnings growth of 15 to 20%. With tech, it's more like 20 to 25%. I'm sure those numbers aren't quite right, but the S&P earnings reports have been extremely strong. And that is, at the end of the day, what moves stocks most. So basically, that's a lot of different thoughts kind of all jumbled together. But we have a CPI coming out tomorrow, the Consumer Price Index. We're going to see where inflation stands. There's some betting that it'll be, again, pretty moderate read. But some people think because oil prices are going up, it's going to be a little bit troublesome for the Fed. That will be followed by a Fed meeting in September where they may or may not increase rates. My own guess is they won't, but we'll see. And the backdrop of all of that is a healthy consumer, against all odds, still spending strongly, healthy businesses, and small business owners becoming quite optimistic about their immediate future. So right now, it's a pretty good picture. The war in Iran obviously is very, very important as either a potential accelerant. If we get some real settlement of this war and oil begins to flow, I think you're going to see a spike in the market. If this drags on for several more weeks, I think it's going to take a toll on stock prices.
0: Well, we're 80-something days from the midterm. That's going to weigh on all the decisions about everything. But the Fed will be meeting before that, so we'll have some resolution. About those job losses, I'm glad you emphasized government jobs because you could read it in the report, minus 50,000 government jobs.
1: Yeah.
0: Now, I don't have a comparative chart, but that's well done.
1: Yeah. Now, most of it, again, was state and local. It wasn't federal, but who cares? I mean, to me, just the fact that we are finally not bloating our federal and state and local government taxpayer funded workforce, that's a good thing.
0: And countries that have huge workforces have slower growth. Canada, for example, has a huge government force, federal and local, state provinces, that is exceedingly distorted for the population they have. So good for minus 50,000 about small businesses. You know I report to you on these things. And I can't find a hesitation in the consumer. The bookstore continues to report big, big sales. And this is retail bookstore. No way you have to do this. You can buy anything there for 80 or 30% off on Amazon, anything in the store. The high-end pastry and coffee shop filled on Sunday after church

0: not with churchgoers, with the young women in town for the summer camp at the Kent School or whatever it is, some accelerated STEM program. They don't just do camp anymore. They do astronomy. And then over here, all the people with their convertibles and their motorcycles, their $40,000 motorcycles and their leathers, spending money on very expensive coffee. That looks like things are okay. Am I misinterpreting this, Liz?
1: No, again, I mean, the consumer, what's interesting is the consumer is doing pretty well. As mentioned, car data looks like spending is growing at over 4%. And Bank of America has done several weeks in a row, a couple of months in a row, talked about how the K-shaped, so-called K-shaped economy really isn't happening. That basically what you're seeing is wage gains across the whole income spectrum, spending increasing across the whole income spectrum. And in fact, the lower end is seeing better wage gains than the higher end. So, you know, for a while there, it was all about, well, you know, some wealthy people are buoyed by the stock market, which, by the way, is true. There's no doubt that there's a wealth effect taking hold. But the rest of the country is really struggling. You know, I just think that's just not true. I think the rest of the country is doing okay as well. And again, the credit card data backs that up. What you're seeing, look, bookstores and high-end ice cream stores, that is the upper end of the income curve. Those people clearly are doing pretty well. And again, I do think the wealth effect, when your stock portfolio looks better and better every day, guess what? You go out and spend a little more money than you might otherwise.
0: Elizabeth Peake for The Hill, a columnist for Fox News, a columnist. When we come back, DSA. What is a super El Nino? Drought except severe. Rainstorms except severe. With the Sea Crane, CC Skywave Radio 2, the national and local NOAA weather alerts are always at your side. 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

0: I'm John Betts with Elizabeth Peake, my guide on matters as colorful as DSA. Liz, I'm paying attention. I really am, but I don't understand it. I'm paying attention because there's apparently a civil war underway, but it's between Democrats and Democrats. I didn't know about this. I thought only us Republicans were feisty about policy. But the Democratic Party is divided clearly into the revolutionaries, the Trotskyites, or whatever they call them, I don't know, DSA, and the so-called establishment. It was news to me that there's a Democratic establishment. They were always progressives, but here they are. In Michigan, a very handsome young Rhodes Scholar, Al-Sayed, 41 years old, big shoulders, played high school football, born in Michigan, is doing very well with momentum. In Wisconsin, there is a candidate, a gubernatorial candidate, who wants to cancel something like Thanksgiving, something very strange. And then there's a presidential candidate, Ocasio-Cortez, who is openly speculating about how she will run for president by saying, whatever we said in 20 and 24 was just crazy times. Don't pay attention to us. What am I to listen to, Liz? Mr. Rhodes Scholar in Wisconsin? Miss I Love Turkeys Don't Kill Anymore in Wisconsin, Michigan is big shoulders. Oh, and Ocasio-Cortez, who is a charmer and a fundraiser, but running for president. Who to listen to?
1: Well, I think you should listen to all of the above and then reject them pretty much out of hand. There is a civil war going on in the Democratic Party. The establishment is really appalled by, at least pretends to be somewhat appalled by, DSA aligned candidate, someone like Abdul Al-Sayed, who's running for the Senate in Michigan to keep Gary Peters' seat, who is a Democrat who's retiring. He is not actually a member of DSA, but certainly all the DSA people and their fans like Bernie Sanders and AOC have come out to support him. I think the issue for some of these races, and the same is true for Francesca Hong in Wisconsin, is, yeah, they can win the primary because there's a lot of energy in this far left cadre. The question is, can they win in the general election? And I think a lot of people think that they're not going to be able to do that. In Michigan, running against Abdul Al-Sayed is Mike Rogers. What we have found is, in all these races, that it is highly educated, or I should say above average

0: educated young people who are voting for these candidates, it's not working class Americans. Remember that both Wisconsin and Michigan voted for Trump twice in 2016 and 2024. They are definitely swing states. Wisconsin has a Republican legislature. It's very unlikely that this real wingnut, Francesca Hong, who, by the way, is so out there that a lot of people, like, I don't think AOC actually is even campaigning for her or Bernie Sanders. I could be wrong about that, but I'm pretty sure that's not true. That it is true. Francesca Hong is really considered unelectable in the state of Wisconsin. I hope she is. What happened in Michigan, same setup, by the way. You have a popular Democrat governor in both states who came out for the establishment candidate, not for the progressive. And even despite that endorsement, and in spite of a lot of money, by the way, flowing in to combat El Sayed, he won. But it is the case that most people don't think that these people are electable in November. We'll see. I mean, there's a lot of energy here, but honestly, more and more, Francesca Hong is sort of the originator of the absurd statements about canceling Thanksgiving, getting rid of police, et cetera. Policies, they aren't even policies. They're sort of nutty ideas. And so it's pretty hard to imagine that she'll prevail.
1: They are celebrity conscious, however.
0: Yeah, they sure are good at TikTok, John. Very good at social media.
1: And Ocasio-Cortez is a presidential candidate. Do you observe that, or is that just false talk?
0: Oddly enough, her star has somewhat faded because she's not as far left as some of these upstarts like Mayor Zohran Mamdani New York.
1: Yeah.
0: And also what's happened is all the people like Pete Buttigieg and Kamala Harris, now they've jumped on the sort of far left progressive bandwagon, which I think is really despicable. They're so desperate to get their name out there as a presidential candidate. Kamala Harris is talking about revisiting the Electoral College. Pete Buttigieg is campaigning for El Sayed, and Hassan Piker is sort of in the mix as well. These are pretty controversial people and statements, and it's really hard to imagine that the establishment Democrats, most establishment Democrats, are not on board with this, except for those running for office.
1: Elizabeth Peake, she has a column at The Hill, column at Fox News. LizPeake.com is where to see the columns all gathered together. Cancel Thanksgiving. I'm John Matchner.
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0: 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The Ithaca Fire Department has some safety tips for dealing with lithium-ion batteries. 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If a battery overheats, changes shape or color, or makes strange noises, call 911 and move the device away from anything that could catch fire if you can. And don't store or charge e-bikes or scooters or mobility devices on stairwells or porches or other areas that might keep you from a safe exit. These tips can help keep you safe if you use them.
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2: 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And in the race for governor of Wisconsin, we project Republican Congressman Tom Tiffany will win. Extreme weather across the Midwest tonight. The Grafton Correctional Facility in Ohio says 16 inmates were injured by a lightning strike. One was life-flighted to a hospital. This is ABC News.
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5: Expect partly cloudy skies for tonight with lows around 60. For your Wednesday, soak up some sunshine, lots of it. Highs will be in the low to mid 80s. And for Thursday, partly sunny with a chance of showers and thunderstorms for the afternoon. Highs will remain in the low to mid 80s.
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0: I'm John Batchelor. I welcome Joseph Sternberg, member of the editorial board of the Wall Street Journal. He writes the political economics column, and he's looking at the politics of the moment. Two major parties battling these last weeks before the midterm election. And then Joseph asked a question I couldn't answer. It hadn't come to me that I couldn't until he asked it. What's the election about? And then what's the election about for the Democrats and for the Republicans? And I came up with what Joseph tells me is possibly the only answer. It's about nothing. Joseph, a very good evening to you. I recall Seinfeld in the 20th century being a show about nothing, which I never got as a joke, but I do now. An election about nothing, is that's serious business? Do they find it easier to avoid being voted against if they're about nothing? Good evening to you, Joe.
1: Hey, John. This is something that is becoming really noticeable as August drags on and we get closer and closer to these midterm elections. It's really difficult to discern what either party would actually do if they win or maintain control of Congress. Typically, you would expect that they would be talking about at least one or two priorities, things that they actually want to do with the power that they are asking voters for. And what's remarkable about this election cycle is that you really aren't getting a lot of that. So I think that Republicans are struggling to articulate any kind of agenda that they want to use in the last 2 years of Trump's term if they maintain

0: because if Democrats do win either or both houses of Congress, you can expect a lot of aggressive oversight hearings, and maybe even another impeachment or two. But in terms of the nuts and bolts business of governing that all of these candidates are theoretically campaigning to do, you really can't see what it is that they want to accomplish.
1: Let me try. Let me just try. The Republicans could do an immigration bill. The Democrats could do a bill about tariffs. Am I being sentimental and reaching back to the 20th century when parties did bills together?
0: Well, I mean, I think that you're going to end up with a couple problems that are making it difficult for them to campaign on any kind of agenda, let alone even think about passing a bill about anything, which sounds terribly old-fashioned at this point.
1: Yeah, I thought so.
0: I think that one problem is just structurally, Congress has become so accustomed to outsourcing a lot of its authority to the executive branch. You know, when they do legislate, they write these very vague laws that leave most of the important decisions up to regulatory agencies. I think that they're just out of the habit of thinking of legislating as something that Congress should do. I think that you do have a real problem in the current political environment that is becoming so polarized, for it is hard to imagine bipartisan legislation about anything right now. It's not impossible. We have had some examples of that. But, and the sort of domestic political priorities that they used to spend a lot of time thinking about, I'm not sure if the incentives are set up for any kind of agreement on anything right now. And so that's creating an environment where you get the impression that a lot of these candidates on both the left and the right are actually keen to use that spot in the House of Representatives or the Senate as an opportunity to launch a social media career, generate some big headlines, get invited on the Sunday morning political talk shows, but just don't ask them to achieve anything.
1: Therefore, we have a government that no longer wants to function. We have a Congress that no longer wants to do anything but campaign for returning to Congress. In other words, their business is staying in business.
0: Pretty much. I think that they are losing sight of their core constitutional powers, which are immense in our system if they wanted to use those powers. But I think that they find it more convenient to outsource a lot of that responsibility to the executive. Or, the two things that Congress can really do that are important, like writing a budget. They now delegate that to a handful of leaders in both chambers to negotiate these gargantuan reconciliation bills. And then the Senate's confirmation power, which is really interesting because that is one of the few remaining congressional authorities that has to be exercised by each senator individually. You can't really outsource that job to anyone else. And so sure enough, it is actually becoming an issue in Senate campaigns. Who have the candidates voted to confirm in the past? Who might they vote to confirm in the future? It's really telling that that is becoming such a central issue in these Senate campaigns because that's one of the few things that senators actually do anymore.
1: You mentioned Mr. Trump as mercurial, which is entertaining because he hops from issue to issue. But he's not Lyndon Johnson. He's not a man who organizes his troops on Capitol Hill and moves a bill through committees and then on a floor fight. That is the way to get something done, of course, once upon a time. Is that coming back, Joe, once we have another kind of president?
0: Well, I think the key problem that Trump runs into here is that he doesn't have any definite ideological convictions, with the exception of tariffs, which he believes very strongly and passionately about and has done for a long time.
1: But he's not arguing for a bill that would give him strength that he lacks as executive.
0: Exactly. See, that's so interesting because it's the one issue that he does care about, and it's also probably the one where he would start running into resistance on Capitol Hill, because even Republicans are grappling with the fact that the tariffs are not actually a popular policy, so they might be hard-pressed to vote for it if asked. But I think that, the Lyndon Johnson example is so interesting because there was a sense that he had a goal in mind that he wanted to work toward. And because of his long experience in Capitol Hill, he knew how to get there. I think that Trump runs

0: trouble because he has neither a clearly defined policy goal on anything, nor a well-developed understanding of how Congress works on a day-to-day basis that he could, knowledge he could exploit in order to induce them to pass things. So I think that you end up in the situation where the administration is certainly deciding that it's much easier to not work with Congress. And then Congress is perfectly happy to not have to do most of that work.
1: Joe, have we reached a point where we're no longer going to be able to take on difficult issues in the federal government? They're good just doing, avoiding. I'm thinking, as you talk, I'm thinking of what Lyndon Johnson had to do to move civil rights, or what Jack Kennedy had to do to move the atmospheric test ban treaty, or any of the great battles that happened in the 20th century. There was always compromise. It was always less than you wanted, but it was something, and it had the conviction of Congress once it voted. Have they abandoned that in Washington?
0: Well, maybe it's better to say that it's dormant rather than completely dead, because I think at any time Congress could rediscover a sense of itself, and they have the constitutional authority that they need to play a greater role in a lot of these issues. It's just a matter of getting them to want to do it. So I think that you could imagine having a president in the future who did have a clear sense of the policy direction he or she wanted to go, and an understanding that you do need to get legislation through Congress in order for things to have staying power. And I think in that kind of environment, things might start perking up a little bit, and we might get congressional elections about something again. And note that there are a couple issues looming that they might not be able to avoid, one of which is Social Security reform, because I think that under current law, if nothing is done, benefits are going to start having to get cut within about the next 6 years, as of the latest tally. And there isn't anything that an administration is going to be able to do on its own to spare Congress the burden of solving that problem. So that's an irony of the current situation. You have all of these people who are running these campaigns about nothing, who seem to be hoping that they won't be asked to legislate anything, who all of a sudden might find that they have no choice but to touch that political third rail, just because of the dictates of fiscal reality.
1: I'm glad you remind me, the senators who are now campaigning, for example, Al-Sayed in Michigan, is that senator is going to be in office, if he's successful, for the question you just posed about Social Security. And I believe the automatic cuts will be 20%. I believe that's the right number, but it's sizable. And so it's not the future anymore. It's this election. And to my knowledge, no one is debating Social Security cuts anywhere in the country, even though they're going to have to vote on it.
0: Yeah, I mean, you can kind of understand why they don't want to, because we can sometimes have an unjustified sense of nostalgia about an era in the past when lawmakers supposedly were sitting around thinking deep thoughts about policy issues. I mean, in reality, they've always been hitting each other over the head with canes and not always being particularly serious about their work. But I do think that you end up in a situation where events can force them to rise to the occasion or otherwise. And we may be coming up on a series of those events, particularly with issues like Social Security, but also potentially budget issues. Given the dire state of the public finances at the moment, they can't delay that indefinitely. And that's going to be another of those issues that Congress is going to have to fix.
1: And war making. No one can be satisfied with the way the president and the Congress now dance around each other when you're obviously in a war that doesn't have the vote of the people, nor even the presentation to the people about what we're fighting about, even though we're all at sizable risk. And immigration, I mentioned that before. Why not an immigration bill? It would be bold and brave of them, and they have lots of things to say about it. Why do they leave it to the president? Is that convenient? Is that expedient?
0: Well, remember, there have been attempts at immigration reform that ran through the Congress in the past. In fact, I think that the late Senator Lindsey Graham was central to one of those. I think that those have tended to not get off the ground because the broader political environment was such that it was difficult to get the necessary compromises over the line. And you can have issues like that where both sides think that it's profitable to sort of thwart or obstruct any kind of compromise that would settle the issue, because they prefer to keep the issue alive to campaign on. And, you know, it's always been thus. I think that that's not necessarily a new phenomenon. I think that what is new is that Congress is losing its ability to do the things that it did used to be able to do, in terms of dealing with budget legislation or just passing laws that would achieve something, whether if not immigration, then other things. And that seems to be atrophying at the moment.
1: Joseph Sternberg writes the political economics column for The Wall Street Journal. He's a member of the editorial board. I'm John Batchelor.

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0: I'm John Batchelor with Joseph Sternberg of the Wall Street Journal editorial page. DSA, Democratic Socialists of America, doing very well according to high-profile votes now underway in the Democratic Party primaries. MAGA is always in the news when it comes to an endorsement by the president, who is the leader of MAGA. However, there is a Republican Party that is not MAGA that remains reticent to join in any of the celebrations when there's success. So, Joe, the question comes, if I was looking this as at this as a political novel, does the MAGA unusual statements, extreme statements sometimes, but unusual always, cancel out the extreme unusual statements made by DSA and vice versa? Are these two animals exactly the same, just on different sides of the room?
1: Sometimes you can start thinking that way, definitely. I think that sort of what's interesting about both of these phenomenon is the way that they take sort of, traditional talking points on either the left or the right, but then relentlessly follow them out to their logical conclusions in a way that I think most voters, including voters on the left and the right, don't necessarily agree with. The attempt is to kind of thwart or maybe hijack the normal political process for reaching a consensus on these issues. So, for example, with the MAGA side and immigration, I mean, certainly tighter immigration control has been a talking point for conservatives and Republicans for a long time. Is it obvious that they wanted to see immigration officers patrolling American city streets, rounding people up the way that they have been? No, I think that's an example of how you just push and push and push the thing that had been kind of a consensus view until all of a sudden it's not a consensus view anymore. And I think the Democratic Socialists of America are doing much the same thing on some of these issues, where they sense that there has been a broad sympathy for a shift to the left on some of these economic issues. But I mean, does that extend to the city government running supermarkets? Probably not. I think that they're very much in danger of pushing themselves well beyond where most of the public would be, including most of the Democratic electorate.
0: Yes, Medicare for all, in my mind, is as unlikely as deport them all. But both these factions, whatever they are, these clubs within the parties, insist that those are genuine statements of concern and interest. Is this a unexpected consequence of social media, that all of a sudden we have celebrity influencers who call themselves politicians and they go with something to extreme limits because it attracts clicks?
1: I think there's definitely a lot to that. And it's also true that social media can lower the barriers to entry for a political career, because it creates an opportunity for you to build a public profile organically over a longer time without first needing to do a lot of fundraising so that you can buy ad spots or take time out to go knock on constituents' front doors and chat with them on their porches. So I think that there's definitely an element to that. And it then creates an echo chamber that encourages people into some of these more extreme positions.

0: positions, the vast majority of voters who are not paying careful attention to these debates finds very off-putting. So I think that this is becoming a real problem. I mean, it used to be that the function of some of these small, noisy groups was to keep the broader party honest in one form or another to its convictions. So, I mean, you could have a libertarian wing of the, you know, within the Republican Party, or you could have a more, much more conservative or socially conservative wing within the Republican Party. And they were out there and they would exert some pressure on candidates to keep them from moving too far in a centrist direction, but you know, they were only part of the party. I think that what's new is that social media and President Trump for the Republican side is now allowing that relatively small faction much more control within the party than they used to have.
1: And that will continue. I don't see either party backing away from that. They're taking away their iPhones or not checking in with Truth Social. Both parties embrace that. And so what we have is just the beginning of this kind of excitement. I think you've identified something to me that I hadn't seen as a threat. If there's one DSA, there's going to be two. If there's one MAGA, there's going to be two, right? There's always a faction within a faction.
0: So, yes, I mean, you are starting to see now some of the internal splintering of some of these factions, which is like the old Monty Python sketch in The Life of Brian. You have the Judean People's Front versus the People's Front of Judea. I mean, they can splinter in that sort of way. But, you know, I think that the test is always the elections, because that's where you can't win an election just by appealing to your splinter or your faction. You have to appeal to centrist voters. So that's the discipline that we're heading toward.
1: Joseph Sternberg of The Wall Street Journal. I'm John Batchelor.
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10: From ABC News, I'm Dave Packer. Primary night across six states, Darlene Graham will face Ralph Norman in a runoff in South Carolina's Republican Special Senate primary. She reflected on the seat held for decades by her late brother, Lindsey Graham, and her support from the White House.
11: I want to thank President Trump, his steadfast support, and his complete and total endorsement means so much to me.
10: To Minnesota, where ABC News projects that Senator Amy Klobuchar will win the Democratic governor primary. Tonight, she promised to fight the Trump administration while also battling fraud.
12: We need a governor who is going to put Minnesotans first and not be a rubber stamp of Donald Trump.
10: In the Minnesota Republican Senate primary, ABC News projects Michelle Tafoya will win. Another display of the generational fight inside the Democratic Party, 47-year-old Luke Braunin, the former mayor of Hartford, Connecticut, has defeated John Larson, who was seeking his 15th term in Congress. President Trump tonight at Joint Base Andrews confirming reports that when he left the NATO summit in Turkey last month, he was sneaked off the old Air Force One and onto a military jet using a catering truck.
13: I go by Secret Service and the military. They wanted me to go on a different flight, a different plane, equal safety, but they wanted me to do it, so I do it. I do what they say.
10: Hundreds of thousands of customers in Ohio without power today after severe thunderstorms and high winds. Governor Mike DeWine.
14: Sadly, we have had one fatality in Roseville, one fatality that we're aware of. This was an individual who died simply because they could not, had an emergency, and they could not get to that individual.
10: The Grafton Correctional Facility in Ohio says 16 inmates were injured by a lightning strike. One life flighted to a hospital. 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
15: 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And yes, I told you so.
10: Police in Winfield, Kansas, say a man killed 5 people inside a home and then turned the gun on himself. Chief Robbie DeLong identified the gunman as Ronald Williams Sr.
16: So I can say that we've had contact with Mr. Williams, some erratic behavior. I can't say that anything would have indicated that we would be where we are today.
10: The other victims included a 44-year-old woman and 4 children. A representative confirms that singer Rod Stewart has undergone a coronary stent procedure. The 81-year-old is canceling the remainder of his One Last Time farewell tour. If it seems like everything is getting more expensive, there's evidence to the argument in credit statements.
17: The Federal Reserve Bank of New York says collectively Americans put $21 billion more on their credit cards in the second quarter of this year, totaling a whopping $1.26 trillion, just shy of an all-time credit card debt level set in the fourth quarter of last year. Rising prices for gas and groceries clearly pinching our pockets. The percentage of credit card balances that were more than 90 days delinquent jumped from just over 7% in 2022 to almost 13% this year. Sherry Preston, ABC News.
10: A high school football player in Arkansas said he felt something unusual inside his headgear during warm-ups last week. And when he took off his helmet, he found a 2-foot cottonmouth snake in the padding. Police say they had to pour water on the snake to get it out. Dave Packer, ABC News.
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18: Skies partly cloudy for tonight with lows right around 60. For your Wednesday, tomorrow, another beautiful day in the Finger Lakes with sunshine, highs in the low to mid 80s. And for Thursday, there is a chance of showers and thunderstorms for the afternoon. Otherwise, partly sunny, highs remain in the low to mid 80s.
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0: I'm John Batchelor. Islamabad, Pakistan's foreign minister, said a new defense agreement his country signed with Saudi Arabia and Turkey was not directed against any country, and that the three remained open to other nations. What three? It's called the Mecca Joint Defense Agreement. It was signed by Saudi Crown Prince Mohammed bin Salman, Turkish President Recep Tayyip Erdogan, and Pakistani Prime Minister Shahbaz Sharif. All three countries are looking to deepen their security cooperation, reports NBC. During the Iran war, I welcome my colleague and friend Gregory Copley, Defense and Foreign Affairs, writing at strategicpolicy.com about the changes in direction for the whole world, trade winds in the 21st century. This, however, looks like a marriage of three Sunni powers traditionally speaking to the 20th century, the 19th, the 18th, the 17th, if you reach back all the way to the Ottoman Empire. It also looks like a blend of one with a nuclear weapon, another one wanting nuclear power plants, and a third a member of NATO. They're saying that they're open to other states joining them. Gregory, at this moment, given the undetermined nature of the Iran war, is this a defensive pact that they're backing? They're worried about who's got their back? Or is this a way of saying no matter who comes out in the Iran-American war, we're the power in the region? Good evening to you.
1: Good evening, John. Well, it's a bit of everything. For Turkey, for example, it is definitely an offensive pact, one to expand Turkey's influence and interest in the region, particularly in the old Ottoman Empire areas such as Lebanon, Syria, and Israel as well, if they can do it, and so on. For the others, it's slightly defensive. It's not really a viable military pact yet in that they do not have an interactive military or intelligence capability. It is definitely, in many ways, addressing Iran from the three countries' separate perspectives, because they do regard Iran as the big alien power in the region. It's Shia instead of Sunni. So you've got this Sunni arc, which has been discussed for the past 20 or so years, more than that, really. But the Iranians had the so-called Shia Crescent for a while, which included parts of Syria, parts of Lebanon, parts of Iraq, and so on, and of course Iran, and including, if you like, the so-called Shia parts of Yemen. But right now, this is a pact which is comprised of mutually distrusting members. Saudi Arabia certainly does not trust Turkey, because Turkey was the hub of the Ottoman Empire and the hub of the domination of Arabia by the Ottomans in that Ottoman Empire period, which lasted essentially through World War One. Resulted in the freedom at the end, the freedom of Saudi Arabia, the freedom of all of the component countries in the region, Syria, Lebanon, Palestine, Israel, and so on. So that's very significant. The Saudis will never allow themselves to be dominated again by Turkey. They don't trust Turkey. And yet they do see Turkey as an ally, if you like, at the rear of Iran. So the Iran Turkey competition is really what allows Saudi Arabia to ally itself with Turkey. Pakistan has a very good relationship, on the other hand, with both Saudi Arabia and Turkey. Pakistan has been buying a lot of its military equipment from Turkey, including a lot of its ammunition for its artillery and its armored vehicles, tanks, and the like. There's been some exchanges on other areas. Possibly even on nuclear issues, but we're not sure about that. We do know that that Turkey's nuclear weapons program has been very covert and probably linked to North Korea in some respects, but possibly they're trying to get more out of Pakistan than out of North Korea. So it's a very complex sort of situation. Is it a war-fighting coalition? Not yet. Not by any stretch of the imagination. The best war fighting member of that coalition is Pakistan, head and shoulders above the others. Turkey would be second. It's got the biggest manpower, and it's got some very high-tech equipment, largely because of its NATO associations, and it's also putting a lot of money into its defense industry. Saudi Arabia's got a lot of technology and a lot of money, but not a good fighting force. They're currently in continuing in deep military operations against the North Yemeni armed forces, the so-called Houthi, but the Saudis do not dare even to go into North Yemen to physically confront the Yemenis. So the Yemenis have got the stronger hand there. There's some talk about whether other countries would join this Sunni arc or the Mecca Joint Defense Agreement, including, for example, Jordan. That's unlikely, although depending on how weak this sort of pact is, it could appeal to some of the others. The Jordanians would not allow Turkey to dominate them ever again in the same way that the Saudis wouldn't. On the other hand, the Saudis and the Jordanians have mutual contradictions of their own historically. So it's a strange competition of countries who are really not trusting of the others. If you bring in countries like Lebanon and Syria now is dominated by a force which was originally sponsored by Turkey. They've been trying to break away from Turkey since they got control of Syria. In Lebanon, the government there is anxious to get away from both Turkey as a dominant power and Iran, which supports and pays for Hezbollah, for example. So Lebanon, in its deepest dreams, actually has allied more with Israel than with the others, simply because Israel is the only power capable of keeping Lebanon out of the hands of both Iran and Turkey.
0: How about Egypt, Gregory? It would seem a natural fit, and yet it's not partaking.
1: That's right. And again, if this appeared to be just a feel-good pact without any real substance, then Egypt might join it. But Egypt, of course, has long spent centuries under the domination of Turkey. It does not want that to happen again. It's constantly competing with Turkey, particularly in the Eastern Mediterranean, over control of the undersea oil and gas reserves. Of course, Turkey is trying to dominate the Red Sea. That would be basically to put pressure on Egypt. So Egypt is fighting Turkey in the Red Sea region in areas like Ethiopia and so on. So Egypt is not going to go into this willingly. You'll find President el-Sisi of Egypt will meet with, as he did once recently, with the Turkish president, Erdogan, but he's not about to allow Turkey to do what it did with the assistance of U.S. President Barack Obama when they put in a Turkish-controlled Muslim Brotherhood government into Egypt. That led, of course, to the coup which removed the Turkish-controlled Muslim Brotherhood from government in Egypt. So Egypt knows that Turkey is not an ally and never will be because Turkey wants the control of those Eastern Mediterranean oil and gas reserves, which extend over as far as Libya and up into the waters off Israel, Cyprus, and Lebanon and Syria. And the present Turkey doesn't have any access to those and wants it. So it wants to control a lot of things, including the oil and gas traffic and other trade through the Suez Canal, linking the Red Sea and the Mediterranean, which we'll get onto a little further.
0: I'm glad you mentioned the Muslim Brothers, because it would appear Muslim Brothers are offered sanctuary by Erdogan in Turkey, along with their stepson, the Hamas leadership. The Muslim Brothers are comfortable in Pakistan, I believe. They're certainly comfortable in the Arabian Peninsula, but they're not welcome in Egypt. This looks like something the Muslim Brothers might dream up. Are they a strength of this pact, or are they a consideration of the past?
1: No, they're not a consideration of the past. And in fact, you have to think that the AKP government in Turkey and Erdogan himself as president, they are Muslim Brotherhood. Their government is a Muslim Brotherhood government. It's not called a Muslim Brotherhood government, but it is literally the same thing. And the Turks sponsor the Muslim Brotherhood, and Hamas was a military arm of the Muslim Brotherhood. But one time I was in Islamabad in Pakistan with my bureau chief there, who's deeply embedded in that country. He took me past certain locations. He said, "See those guys over there? They're the 7th century Muslim radicals. They are reflected in Taliban and so on." He said, "Oh, we go to the next place." He said, "Okay, now these guys are the 20th century Muslim radicals. That's the Muslim Brotherhood." He said, so now, interesting enough, they're both radical Islamists, but the Muslim Brotherhood, the 20th century version, if you like, of the Islamic extremists, are at war with another set of Muslim extremists, maybe a strong word, Muslim fundamentalists, namely the Wahhabis, who are controlled by the Saudis. So the Saudis see the Muslim Brotherhood as a threat because they see themselves, the Muslim Brotherhoods, the Ikhwan, are radical Muslims and fundamentalist Muslims in a sense, but they are not their radical Muslims. So you've got all of these different expressions of Islamic radicalization who distrust and fight each other. And so you've got people within these groups often changing sides frequently. And when the U.S. Federal Department of Prisons asked me about how to deal with some of these guys, they said, "Well, this guy is from this group, this guy is from that group." And I said, "Well, I'm glad you can sleep at night knowing that you've labeled these people from this group or that group. But these guys can wake up in the morning and decide they're with another group, because for them, it's all about who's going to keep feeding them with their weapons and with their ideology and support and so on, because they don't care about a lot of the sponsors often. So they tend to be very fluid and unstable. So that's the sort of situation you're dealing with. Now, the more moderate Muslim states, whether it's the UAE, Kuwait, or Jordan, or even Egypt, obviously, they dislike all of these forms of radical Islam.
0: Let's put this into play. We do have an Iran war, and I want to introduce the North Yemen Houthis when we come back. Gregory Copley, Defense and Foreign Affairs, strategicpolicy.com. I'm John Batchelor.
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9: 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The Cornell Clock Tower is called McGraw Tower, named after Jenny McGraw. She donated 9 original bells when the university opened and were put into the tower upon completion in 1888. Today, there are 21 bells heard daily, playing the McGraw Rag in the morning and the Alma Mater at noon. 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

0: I'm John Batchelor with Gregory Copley. We're looking at something new, the Mecca Joint Defense Agreement. Saudi Arabia, MBS, Turkey, Erdogan, and Pakistan, Shabazz, the family, the Sharif family. However, the North Yemen Houthis are right now attacking with their missiles. The Yemen government in the south, the so-called recognized sovereign government, and the Saudis to the north. And they're doing so with everyone believing they're either being directed by Iran or Iran endorses their attacks. They're also attacking Red Sea shipping and saying that they can close the Bab al-Mandeb, which exaggerates the distortions of energy supplies worldwide. So the defense pact, does that mean it goes into action against the Houthis? Or does everybody keep hands off on Houthis and they're uncontrollable?
1: Nobody wants to go in and fight the so-called Houthis or the North Yemenis. These are mountain troops, and the North Yemeni army has had decades of a record of highly tough professional combat troops. So nobody wants to go and fight them. The Saudis will not go into North Yemen to fight the so-called Houthis. They just do long-range standoff weapons delivery from aircraft or artillery against North Yemeni targets. So basically, they're a very different breed, if you like, of society than the South Yemenis. And of course, we saw the union of North and South Yemen last for a while. But the South Yemenis are much more tribal, from the Hadramaut, and they're much more aligned, if you like, with the desert tribes, whereas the North Yemenis are a mountain people. So basically, yes, Saudi Arabia wants to fight the North Yemenis, largely because the North Yemenis and the Houthis in particular are part of an ethnic group called the Al-Hashimi, the Hashemites. And the Hashemites, and you remember there's also the Hashemite kingdom of Jordan, the Hashemites were given the mandate by the Prophet Muhammad to be in charge of the holy cities of Mecca and Medina. And if you know the situation now, the Saudi king is known by his title, not as king of Saudi Arabia, but as guardian of the holy cities of Mecca and Medina. Now, this is, in a sense, sacrilegious, because it goes against the prophet's will. And so as long as the Hashemis, the Houthi people, are still independent and fighting and resisting the Saudis, then the Saudis' legitimacy is at risk. So that war keeps going on and on. And you know, within that, you've also got on the coast, the coastal North Yemeni ports, for example. These are largely been influenced in recent years by the United Arab Emirates to a degree, and the Saudis, who've both tried to gain control of the Red Sea. And this also puts the Saudis somewhat at odds with the UAE, the United Arab Emirates.
0: We have 1 minute left, Gregory. 1 minute. Go ahead.
1: Yep. So basically what we're seeing is a conflict in which everybody's involved. Nobody's actually saying what they're really are fighting for or against. They're all concerned about the Iranians. They're concerned about the weakness which has been shown by the United States in failing to come up with a comprehensive solution to the Strait of Hormuz and Iran. So it's essentially a gathering of people to say, well, what do we do when the Americans aren't going to help us?
0: 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We're headed to a change in trade routes in the 21st century and what it portends for our grandchildren. I'm John Batchelor.
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9: Acknowledging
10: how unexpected this was to have Lindsey Graham not here. He's a fixture. You thought he would be here.
9: And Senator Amy Klobuchar wins the Minnesota Democratic governor primary. President Trump tonight, Joint Base Andrews confirming reports that when he left the NATO summit in Turkey last month, he was sneaked off the old Air Force One and onto a military jet using a catering truck. New March of Dimes report finds one in three U.S. counties qualify as a maternity care desert. This is ABC.
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12: Ithaca is a great place to live, work, and play. 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And never text and drive or talk on the cell phone while driving. 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
5: Expect partly cloudy skies for tonight with lows around 60. For your Wednesday, soak up some sunshine, lots of it. Highs will be in the low to mid 80s. And for Thursday, partly sunny with a chance of showers and thunderstorms for the afternoon. Highs will remain in the low to mid 80s.
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0: I'm John Batsuba, visiting with my colleague and friend and mentor, Gregory Copley, Defense and Foreign Affairs, writing in strategicpolicy.com, about global trade. But what we're witnessing now is not a distortion of global trade. It is transition to a new understanding of trade routes, who controls them, and why. For example, within these last days, through the Financial Times, I learned that the Chinese, the PRC, is planning a trade route, what we would call the Northwest Passage, through the ice fields that are seen to be breaking up at different times of the year, sending one ship, and they didn't mention an icebreaker, but there's going to be icebreaking necessary sometime, through a passageway that cuts down the trip to Europe from 40 days to 20 days. That is fresh, but there are more decisions to be made, for example, in the Gulf that we're watching right now, turn everything on the Strait of Hormuz. There's much more ahead. Gregory, are the countries that are going to participate in the Europe-Asia trade or the Eurasian trade, are they willing participants, or is everybody kicking sand and saying, if it was only the good old days?
1: Well, we always say, wish it was the good old days, and we tend to behave as though the good old days continue, that our trade routes will be always as they have been. And it was only in, like, 1865, when we saw the opening of the Suez Canal, that we started thinking in terms of avoiding having to go around the Cape of Good Hope in the south of Africa to get from the Atlantic Ocean into the Indian Ocean and then into the Pacific and so on, or because until the 1900 or so, when you had the opening of the Panama Canal, which stopped the necessity of sending ships around Cape Horn from the Atlantic into the Pacific. So we've become accustomed in the 20th century to what we think of as modern trade routes. We forget that a lot of the overland trade routes between East and West were severed with World War One, when the Soviet Union basically emerged and isolated passage through the bulk of Eurasia from Europe to the Pacific.

0: Panama Canal itself. The Panama Canal, apart from political issues with US and China and so on, the reality is that the Panama Canal has had structural problems caused by a lowering of water, a problem which is not likely to improve a lot in the near future because of the various climatic cycles. So you've got people now looking for alternate trade routes across the various narrow parts of the Americas where they can, whether it's through Mexico by road and rail or looking at new canal routes and the like. There are a variety of options there. But what we saw is that all of this has been leading, because of the total global transformation of alliances and the like, that global trade route patterns are going to enter a period of massive change starting this year. One of the key impacts of this has been because of the Strait of Hormuz stalemate, where we see that even if things calm down, either Iran or the United States or Oman or one or other power is going to try to be a gatekeeper, a tollkeeper on the Strait of Hormuz, governing traffic in and out of the Persian Gulf for oil and gas. So the question is, how do you get around that? Well, there have been a number of options being looked at. One was being proposed by the Russians, and that was started a few years ago, called the International North-South Transport Corridor, which was going to go from, those of you got a map of this region in your mind, from St. Petersburg on the Baltic and the Arctic seas down through the riverine system of Russia, down through Moscow to Astrakhan at the northern end of the Caspian Sea, and then across the Caspian or around the Caspian through Azerbaijan to and through Iran down to Bandar Abbas and Chabahar on the Arabian Sea outside the Persian Gulf for on shipment to India and vice versa. So in other words, you could get trade going east to west, west to east, avoiding actually going through the Straits of Hormuz and avoiding going through the Suez Canal and the Red Sea. So that's one option. The Arctic trade routes are very significant because they have been opening up both across northern Russia and across the north of Alaska and Canada. But the Arctic routes are opening up but may not stay opened up. One of the things that we've been seeing is long-term estimates of solar flare activities from the sun mean that the Northwest Passage and the passage above Russia in the Arctic Ocean could ice over again within a decade or two. So is this a long-term solution or not? It's certainly good for the next decade or so, probably. So that's one thing.
1: I remember now, the Chinese are calling it the Ice Silk Road. Clever of them, I know.
0: Yes, yes. Well, they've gone back, stopping this Belt and Road Initiative stuff, which has been a disaster for them,
1: right,
0: going back to the Silk Road reference, which has romantic connotations. And the Chinese have done a very good job of making people think that the Silk Road was controlled by the Chinese, when really it was controlled by the European and Central Asian states trying to extract the goods from China for the foreign markets. So it was as much an exploitation of China as it was something dominated by China. But now these other proposed trade routes, we've seen them include widening and deepening the Suez Canal in 2015 and so on by Egypt. Was a major effort. But now Turkey has come into this saying, well, we're not included in the Russian International North-South Transport Corridor. We're not included in the Suez and the US plans, nor in the Israeli plans for the Ben-Gurion Canal from the Red Sea across to the Mediterranean through Israel. So they started promoting their own version of this based on pipelines going out of northern Iraq through Turkey to Ceyhan on the Mediterranean coast of Turkey. And Turkey has now moved strongly to create this new arterial distribution network, mainly through pipelines, going from the Iraqi ports on the Persian Gulf to up to Turkey and across to Europe, whether through Ceyhan

0: and the Mediterranean, or through other routes. And this is something which Turkey could manage quite strenuously because they've had experience in this. It does require putting in more links going up from the Persian Gulf through Iraq to the Turkish existing pipelines, but that is happening. And there's every reason to believe that the stalemate at the Straits of Hormuz in the war with the US, which the US has been waging against the Revolutionary Guard in Turkey, in Iran, may have caused Donald Trump to favor the Turkish solution. Now, this is this could be create a long-term transformation of the whole trading pattern from the Indian Ocean up into Europe and so on. It could bypass a lot of the Mediterranean, could bypass Egypt, could be disastrous for Egypt, and referencing our earlier discussion about whether Egypt would work with Turkey on this new Sunni arc in the region and why it wouldn't. But the reality is that Turkey stands to be the hub of this new transit network, and this is why it seems that President Trump is now supporting this whole project to basically turn the export of Persian Gulf oil and gas on its head. Instead of going out through the Straits of Hormuz, it'll go out partly down through Saudi Arabian ports and maybe through Oman and so on. But for Europe, it'll go up through Turkey. This gives Turkey enormous pressure, even though it's not a major oil and gas country itself now. It'll give it great influence in that area. And it gives Turkey a lot of leverage in gaining the U.S. support for dominating the oil and gas deposits of the Eastern Mediterranean, off Lebanon, off Syria, Cyprus, Israel, Egypt, and the like. This is the big game for Turkey, and it could save President Erdogan's bacon, because he basically has bankrupted his country, and this is an opportunity for Turkey to become a major transit route for energy, among other things, and as I say, render the old routes through the Red Sea, Suez, of lesser importance, and it will also place all of the old Ottoman Empire areas of Arabia and the like, and the Levant, back under a lot of pressure from Turkey. So Turkey will gain back some of its power and influence. Whether it gains control of the countries is another matter, but it changes the way we look at the whole global trading network, East-West trading network.
1: You mentioned choke points, and oft times when I hear about the Straits of Hormuz and Iran wants a toll paid or wants a deal with Oman about a toll paid, I hear freedom of the seas invoked again and again. And yet that doesn't seem to be enough to persuade any of the players to back off. I note that Russia has effectively blockaded Odessa to get the grain and urea out, that the Danube is very low, but even that route is not open easily because Russia can attack it, the Danube. I mentioned the Black Sea itself looks to be not freedom of anybody. It is totally influenced by war fighting. Red Sea by war fighting. Persian Gulf by war fighting. Is that the future, Gregory? We're going to fight over these waterways as if it was a land bridge?
0: There's no question, and that's been underway for a long time. What's interesting is that the Taiwanese for decades sponsored a series of conferences about sea lanes of communication, SLOCs, and concentrating on the choke points. And they were very well aware of it because they saw the Taiwan Straits as one of the choke points, but also, of course, the straits through the Indonesian archipelago and the South China Sea, key choke points, you know, the Straits of Malacca, for example, going down between Indonesia and Malaysia and Singapore, critical and deniable choke points, you know, things that can be closed off. Nobody paid much attention to those talks, but really they were paving the way for us to be ready to find ways around these choke points. And there are some automatic transport movements. For example, when the Red Sea was closed off in 1984, when the Libyans dropped some floating mines in the Red Sea, sea traffic was forced by the insurance companies

0: to go down through the Indian Ocean and around the Cape of Good Hope to get into up into Europe, and the reverse was also the case. So you have all of these things which start to create responses and the like. And what we're seeing now, as alliances close, disappear between Europe and North America, for example, to some degree, in the Middle East and in the Far East, we see all these alternate plans coming to pass. And people wonder why, for example, India remains close to Russia. It's not about ideology or about the old third world movement. It's because there are overland links from India to Russia to Europe, which are still very, very important. This is still the great game of the 18th and 19th century to dominate Central Asia and the like, and Iran. So look at ancient geopolitics is the one guiding principle for this. Then look at the recent breakup of the Soviet Union, the coming breakup of China as a dominant power in Central Asia, and then look at the technologies of the future, and you see that there is a great linkage between all of these, but the changes are coming very rapidly because of this current breakup. And does it mean that the Suez Canal will go away? I don't think so. There are going to be different routes for different things. But the question is, if we see Eurasia being open to traffic, we'll continue to see these new routes. Russia itself has got its east-west trade routes, apart from the one down through Iran. It's going across through northern Russia, through Kazakhstan and the like, all the way over to the Pacific. And that could be very viable. What the Russians and Japanese have to do to make that work is to sign the peace treaty ending World War II, and then they can start building, literally a bridge from Japan to the Russian Far Eastern islands and across to the Russian mainland and so on. Would like the Chinese Arctic route, you'd knock the shipping time from Japan to Europe down to 20 days.
1: It's time to build a bridge to the king, Gregory. Gregory Coppola, right. Defense and Foreign Affairs, our favorite time of the week, the King Charles III Report, when we return.

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1: 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And not only does it put you and your passengers in danger, but everybody on the road in our community. According to the National Safety Council, cell phone use while driving leads to 6 million accidents per year, and drivers distracted by texting are 8 times more likely to be involved in a collision. 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The solution starts with you. 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

0: I'm John Batchelor with Gregory Copley of the King Charles III Report. Quite aside from in May of this year, a radio station named Radio Caroline inadvertently, accidentally played three pre-recorded messages announcing the king's death. He's quite live and doing very well. Is he still in Scotland, Gregory?
1: Yes, he certainly is. And Radio Caroline is an interesting situation because that was a little, what they called a pirate radio station, set up in 1964 when Britain was pretty strict about its broadcasting rules, and you had the BBC and not much else. And if you wanted to listen to pop music, there was a big problem. So Radio Caroline set up on an old trawler anchored out in the North Sea, broadcasting without any license into Britain, and became very popular. It subsequently was legalized and came onshore. It still has the trawler, by the way, but they it's a private radio station. Not a lot of listeners really now, but they somehow one of these archived programs, you know, ready to be put on, you know, when this monarch dies, someone, you know, somehow plugged it in and it went on. And of course it was totally denied within minutes and so on, but anyway, it happened. And that was in May, and now we're just hearing about it now. But the king, of course, as you say, is still up in Scotland. He spent the last week at the Castle of May, which is a very romantic castle up in John o' Groats, actually, or near John o' Groats, which is the northernmost part of mainland Scotland. And the Castle of May, which had been bought by the Queen Elizabeth, the Queen Mother, in other words, Queen Elizabeth II's mother, the wife of King George VI, when King George VI died, the Queen Mother bought this derelict Castle of May, which she retired to for several months each year. And the king now goes up there, and as did Queen Elizabeth, they go up there for periods each year, not only to meet with the locals, but also to have the Highland Games at May. That's M-E-Y, by the way. And they there's a lot of mingling with the locals, and it's very, very personal, and it's hands-on for the monarch, and thoroughly enjoyed by the locals as well as the king and the family. So they've just been there handing out medals for, you know, the various Highland athletic performances like tossing the caber and the like.
0: Do they walk? We have 30 seconds. Do they walk by John o' Groats, the stacks, the three stacks that mark the tip of the island? Do they walk by them?
1: Well, I'm not sure how close they get to that. It's obviously acknowledged there. Right. That's that whole theory there. And so the king's now back.
0: When does the king return to London?
1: Oh, I think he's got some time to go because he spends the heat of the summer, if you like, up in Scotland, which is very pleasant. So he's now at Balmoral Castle, the main home up there.
0: Actually, Scotland can be very cold in the summertime, is my experience. Gregory Copley, Defense and Foreign Affairs, strategicpolicy.com. The King Charles III Report in Scotland. I'm John Batchelor.
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10: From ABC News, I'm Dave Packer. Voters in six states Tuesday choosing candidates for November. In the South Carolina Republican Senate special election primary, ABC News projects Darlene Graham, sister of the late Senator Lindsey Graham, will face Ralph Norman in a runoff. Mrs. Graham, Tuesday evening.
11: Thank you to God for carrying my family and me through some of the most challenging times we've ever had the past few weeks. It's been extremely difficult.
10: ABC News projects Lisa Damuth wins the Minnesota Republican gubernatorial primary, defeating MyPillow founder Mike Lindell, who's having trouble accepting defeat.
12: When your favorite 3 days ago by 9 points, this is mathematically, it looks impossible.
10: President Trump confirming a report that when he departed the NATO summit in Turkey last month, he was spirited off the old Air Force One and onto a military jet using a catering truck. The president at Joint Base Andrews Tuesday night exiting the new Air Force One.
13: This one went over to England because the soldiers wanted to see it, and it stopped, and they showed it to the soldiers, and we did a switch over there,

0: And welcome back to Coast, George Norrie with you, Barbara Lamb with us, and again, our website is linked up at coasttocoastam.com, and if you want to work on a session, you go to her website. Let's go to Ruth in Maryland to get us started. Ruthie, go ahead.
1: Hi, George and Barbara. Thank you for taking my call. And Barbara, they talk a lot on Coast about haunted objects, like Kennedy, the Gadal Kennedy and Robert. And I was just wondering, can a soul actually reincarnate into an object? And thank you.
2: As far as I know, that's a very interesting question, by the way. As far as I know, the soul does not incarnate into an object. I know that there are some instances where the object, particularly a doll,

for Dan Galanti, Tom Danheiser, Sue Tricus, Lex Lonehood, Sean Latasseur, Alec Fernandez, Tim Banal, George Knapp, and Richard Serrett. I'm George Norrie, somewhere out there on Coast to Coast AM. We'll see you on our next edition. Until then, be safe, everyone.

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1: Skies partly cloudy overnight tonight with lows right around 60. For later today, looks like another beautiful day in the Finger Lakes with abundant sunshine, highs in the low to mid 80s, and then some rain coming in for Thursday afternoon. Otherwise, partly sunny, highs in the low to mid 80s.
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1: ABC News, I'm Dave Packard. Confirmation from President Trump that he secretly ditched Air Force One. The president now acknowledging that he flew out of Turkey last month on a military jet after the NATO summit. Primaries Tuesday across 6 states in the South Carolina Republican Senate special election primary. ABC News projecting Darlene Graham, sister of the late Senator Lindsey Graham, will face Ralph Norman in a runoff. Other ABC News projections, Lisa Damoth wins the Minnesota Republican gubernatorial primary, besting MyPillow founder Mike Lindell, having trouble accepting defeat.
2: When you're favored 3 days ago by 9 points, this is mathematically, it looks impossible.
1: Damoth will face Senator Amy Klobuchar, the projected gubernatorial winner for the Democrats. The death toll in the hundreds rising after that 7.4 magnitude earthquake that shook Western Colombia. At least 1,600 homes damaged or destroyed. This is ABC News.
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1: Skies partly cloudy overnight tonight with lows right around 60. For later today, looks like another beautiful day in the Finger Lakes with abundant sunshine, highs in the low to mid 80s, and then some rain coming in for Thursday afternoon. Otherwise, partly sunny, highs in the low to mid 80s.
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5: From ABC News, I'm Dave Packer. Voters in six states Tuesday choosing candidates for November. In the South Carolina Republican Senate special election primary, ABC News projects Darlene Graham, sister of the late Senator Lindsey Graham, will face Ralph Norman in a runoff. Mrs. Graham, Tuesday evening.
6: Thank you to God for carrying my family and me through some of the most challenging times we've ever had the past few weeks. It's been extremely difficult.
5: ABC News projects Lisa Damuth wins the Minnesota Republican gubernatorial primary, defeating MyPillow founder Mike Lindell, who's having trouble accepting defeat.
7: When your favorite 3 days ago by 9 points, this is mathematically, it looks impossible.
5: President Trump confirming a report that when he departed the NATO summit in Turkey last month, he was spirited off the old Air Force One and onto a military jet using a catering truck. The president at Joint Base Andrews Tuesday night exiting the new Air Force One.
8: This one went over to England because the soldiers wanted to see it, and it stopped, and they showed it to the soldiers, and we did a switch over there, and it was really as per the military, and I just have to do what they say. They go for safety, and I have to do what they say.
9: The president reportedly slipped back onto Air Force One during a stopover in England before he's seen disembarking as if he'd been on board the whole time, then switching back to his new plane for the rest of the ride home.
5: ABC's Mary Bruce. Celebrations both sides of the political aisle after Russia freed a U.S. citizen and retired Marine Robert Gilman, who had been detained for 4 years. Senator Edward Markey, Massachusetts Democrat, celebrating the release.
10: Human rights should be bipartisan. Democrats and Republicans should be able to work together to say that when an American is unjustly held, that we will stand together in order to ensure that that American is released.
5: You're listening to ABC News.
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13: Prediction Market is facing a major lawsuit from a flight tracking company.
14: FlightAware is suing Kalshi, alleging the Prediction Market is violating the company's terms of service. The flight tracker says Kalshi is using data from its website to allow people to wager on whether or not a flight will be canceled. That's despite Kalshi entering into a binding agreement not to use FlightAware's data for commercial purposes, according to FlightAware's lawsuit. They add that Kalshi continued doing so even after FlightAware asked them to stop. Mike Dubusky, ABC News.
13: It's been a year since the National Guard was deployed to Washington, D.C. to tackle crime in the district. Brigadier General Leland Blanchard wouldn't comment on crime data, but tells us that what his troops are doing is working.
15: Well, I can't really talk to the things that happened before we got here, right? I've got to focus each and every day on the men and women that are under my charge. And so from my perspective, if you're the victim, that's one too many. And so our charge is to make sure that each and every day we're out there on the streets, we're where the community needs us to be, and we're going to respond.
13: The mission has been extended through January of 2029. Chicago Bears safety Kobe Bryant will miss 4 to 6 months after he had surgery on his injured left knee. Bryant signed to a $40 million deal, 3 years as a free agent. Actor and comedian Tiffany Haddish has pleaded guilty to a misdemeanor alcohol-related driving charge stemming from a 2022 arrest in Georgia. Dave Packer, ABC News.
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1: Skies partly cloudy overnight tonight with lows right around 60. For later today, looks like another beautiful day in the Finger Lakes with abundant sunshine, highs in the low to mid 80s, and then some rain coming in for Thursday afternoon. Otherwise, partly sunny, highs in the low to mid 80s.
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1: ABC News, I'm Dave Packer. Voters in 6 states Tuesday choosing candidates for November. In the South Carolina Republican Senate special election primary, ABC News projecting Darlene Graham, sister of the late Senator Lindsey Graham, will face Ralph Norman in a runoff. And ABC News projecting Lisa Damith wins the Minnesota Republican gubernatorial primary, besting MyPillow founder Mike Lindell, who is having trouble accepting defeat.
2: I'm not going to sit by until these numbers are explained. Someone's going to have to explain to me why we were polling 7 to 9 and these numbers came in.
1: President Trump confirming in a report that when he departed the NATO summit in Turkey last month, he was spirited off the old Air Force One and onto a military jet using a catering truck. A Marine veteran reunited with his family after he was held in a Russian prison for 4 years. Robert Gilman released on humanitarian grounds amid growing concerns for his health, and he was taken to a Texas hospital. This is ABC News.
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1: Skies partly cloudy overnight tonight with lows right around 60. For later today, looks like another beautiful day in the Finger Lakes.

0: with abundant sunshine, highs in the low to mid 80s, and then some rain coming in for Thursday afternoon. Otherwise, partly sunny, highs in the low to mid 80s.
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3: From ABC News, I'm Dave Packer. Confirmation from President Trump that he secretly ditched Air Force One. The president now acknowledging that he flew out of Turkey last month on a military jet after the NATO summit. He was questioned in the wake of a report that he sneaked off the presidential plane and onto a catering truck that took him to the military aircraft amid Iranian threats. Trump suggesting he was just following instructions.
4: I go by Secret Service and the military. They wanted me to go on a different flight, a different plane, equal safety, but they wanted me to do it, so I do it. I do what they say.
3: Air Force One took off without Trump acting as a decoy. And President Trump still insisting the U.S. has total control of the Strait of Hormuz. There was another escalation Tuesday in the Iran war. CENTCOM saying U.S. forces disabled a cargo ship trying to break the blockade on Iranian ports near the Strait of Hormuz. Primaries Tuesday across six states in the South Carolina Republican Senate special election primary. ABC News projecting Darlene Graham, the sister of the late Senator Lindsey Graham, will face Ralph Norman in a runoff. Other ABC News projections, Lisa Damith wins the Minnesota Republican gubernatorial primary, besting MyPillow founder Mike Lindell, who's having trouble accepting defeat.
5: When you're favored 3 days ago by 9 points, this is mathematically, it looks impossible.
3: Damith will face Senator Amy Klobuchar, the projected gubernatorial winner for Democrats. The death toll in the hundreds and rising after that 7.4 magnitude earthquake shook Western Colombia. Daryl Pop is a Canadian who was celebrating his birthday in the country.
6: It's such a surreal feeling. And I turned around and I saw the cabinet smash and I heard people running through the hallways and doors slamming. I was like, okay, maybe it's time to stop this video and get out of the building.
3: At least 1,600 homes damaged or destroyed. You're listening to ABC News.
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3: Authorities say five 17-year-old boys died when their car went off a cliff in Colorado. It happened in a residential area of Grand Junction on Saturday. Police say speed is being considered as a factor in the crash. The University of Michigan is changing its grading policy in 2027. Starting next fall, thousands of freshmen at the school won't see letter grades in their first semester, instead getting a pass or no credit in the name of improving mental health. There'll be a show in the skies for millions across the globe.
9: August 12th will usher in a trifecta of cosmic spectacles. Researchers say it starts with a pre-dawn parade of six planets, including Mercury and Jupiter and Mars, lining up for their close-ups. Then throughout the day, depending on where you live, there will be a total solar eclipse, mostly viewable in Greenland, Iceland, northern Russia, and the Atlantic Ocean, along with Spain and a slice of Portugal. Some on the East Coast in the U.S. may catch a glimpse of a partial eclipse in the afternoon. If that's not enough, the best meteor shower of the year will serve as the encore. Michelle Franzen, ABC News.
3: It's been a year since the National Guard was deployed in Washington, D.C. to tackle crime in the district. The mission has been extended since till January of 2029. Chicago Bears safety Kobe Bryant will miss 4 to 6 months after he had surgery on his injured left knee. Bryant was signed to a $40 million three-year deal as a free agent. And now,
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11: 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That's the truth.
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13: Skies partly cloudy overnight tonight with lows right around 60. For later today, looks like another beautiful day in the Finger Lakes with abundant sunshine, highs in the low to mid 80s, and then some rain coming in for Thursday afternoon. Otherwise, partly sunny, highs in the low to mid 80s.
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1: Up next, we're going live to Europe to talk about your dreams with Bonnie Buckner. Her book is

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1: ABC News, I'm Dave Packer. A primary night nail-biter in Wisconsin, where the race for the Democratic gubernatorial nomination is neck and neck between centrist David Crowley with 39.9% of the vote and Democratic Socialist Francesca Hong with 39.9%. ABC News projects at this hour Darlene Graham will face Ralph Norman in a runoff in South Carolina's Republican special Senate primary for the seat held for decades by Graham's brother, the late Senator Lindsey Graham. Norman acknowledging,
2: "How unexpected this was to have Lindsey Graham not here. He's a fixture. You thought he would be here."
1: And Senator Amy Klobuchar wins the Minnesota Democratic governor primary. President Trump tonight, Joint Base Andrews confirming reports that when he left the NATO summit in Turkey last month, he was sneaked off the old Air Force One and onto a military jet using a catering truck. New March of Dimes report finds one in three U.S. counties qualify as a maternity care.
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1: Skies partly cloudy overnight tonight with lows right around 60. For later today, looks like another beautiful day in the Finger Lakes with abundant sunshine, highs in the low to mid 80s, and then some rain coming in for Thursday afternoon. Otherwise, partly sunny, highs in the low to mid 80s.
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1: The forefront of gay rights. I'm Joe Salzone, and this is a moment of 607 history. Students led a protest at Maury's Bar in 1968, leading to what is believed to be the first gay student sit-in in U.S. history. The following year, the second ever group for gay students was formed at Cornell. A statement in support of bisexuality was released by a group at Ithaca College in 1972, which was another first in American history. In 1984, the city of Ithaca passed a law that banned discrimination based on sexual orientation. Ithaca also expressed support for same-sex marriage in 2004 in a dispute that garnered attention nationwide and earned Ithaca a deeper reputation of supporting the rights of LGBTQ+. I'm Joe Salzone, and that's been a moment of 607 history from News Talk WHCU.
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3: From ABC News, I'm Dave Packer. Voters in six states Tuesday choosing candidates for November. In the South Carolina Republican Senate special election primary, ABC News projects Darlene Graham, sister of the late Senator Lindsey Graham, will face Ralph Norman in a runoff. Mrs. Graham, Tuesday evening.
4: Thank you to God for carrying my family and me through some of the most challenging times we've ever had the past few weeks. It's been extremely difficult.
3: ABC News projects Lisa Damuth wins the Minnesota Republican gubernatorial primary, defeating MyPillow founder Mike Lindell, who's having trouble accepting defeat.
5: When your favorite 3 days ago by 9 points, this is mathematically, it looks impossible.
3: President Trump confirming a report that when he departed the NATO summit in Turkey last month, he was spirited off the old Air Force One and onto a military jet using a catering truck. The president at Joint Base Andrews Tuesday night exiting the new Air Force One.
6: This one went over to England because the soldiers wanted to see it, and it stopped, and they showed it to the soldiers, and we did a switch over there, and it was really as per the military, and I just have to do what they say. They go for safety, and I have to do what they say.
7: The president reportedly slipped back onto Air Force One during a stopover in England before he's seen disembarking as if he'd been on board the whole time, then switching back to his new plane for the rest of the ride home.
3: ABC's Mary Bruce celebrations both sides of the political aisle after Russia freed a U.S. citizen and retired Marine Robert Gilman, who had been detained for 4 years. Senator Edward Markey, Massachusetts Democrat, celebrating the release.
8: Human rights should be bipartisan. Democrats and Republicans should be able to work together to say that when an American is unjustly held, that we will stand together in order to ensure that that American is released.
3: You're listening to ABC News.
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3: Prediction Market is facing a major lawsuit from a flight tracking company.
11: FlightAware is suing Kalshi, alleging the Prediction Market is violating the company's terms of service. The flight tracker says Kalshi is using data from its website to allow people to wager on whether or not a flight will be canceled. That's despite Kalshi entering into a binding agreement not to use FlightAware's data for commercial purposes, according to FlightAware's lawsuit. They add that Kalshi continued doing so even after FlightAware asked them to stop. Mike Dubusky, ABC News.
3: It's been a year since the National Guard was deployed to Washington, D.C. to tackle crime in the district. Brigadier General Leland Blanchard wouldn't comment on crime data, but tells us that what his troops are doing is working.
12: Well, I can't really talk to the things that happened before we got here, right? I've got to focus each and every day on the men and women that are under my charge. And so from my perspective, if you're the victim, that's one too many. And so our charge is to make sure that each and every day we're out there on the streets, we're where the community needs us to be, and we're going to respond.
3: The mission has been extended through January of 2029. Chicago Bears safety Kobe Bryant will miss 4 to 6 months after he had surgery on his injured left knee. Bryant signed to a $40 million deal, 3 years as a free agent. Actor and comedian Tiffany Haddish has pleaded guilty to a misdemeanor alcohol-related driving charge stemming from a 2022 arrest in Georgia. Dave Packer, ABC News.
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14: Skies partly cloudy overnight tonight with lows right around 60. For later today, looks like another beautiful day in the Finger Lakes with abundant sunshine, highs in the low to mid 80s, and then some rain coming in for Thursday afternoon. Otherwise, partly sunny, highs in the low to mid 80s.
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1: ABC News, I'm Dave Packer. Voters in six states Tuesday choosing candidates for November. In the South Carolina Republican Senate special election primary, ABC News projecting Darlene Graham, sister of the late Senator Lindsey Graham, will face Ralph Norman in a runoff. And ABC News projecting Lisa Damith wins the Minnesota Republican gubernatorial primary, besting MyPillow founder Mike Lindell, who is having trouble accepting defeat.
2: I'm not going to sit by until these numbers are explained. Someone's going to have to explain to me why we were polling 7-9 and these numbers came in.
1: President Trump confirming in a report that when he departed the NATO summit in Turkey last month, he was spirited off the old Air Force One and onto a military jet using a catering truck. A Marine veteran reunited with his family after he was held in a Russian prison for 4 years. Robert Gilman released on humanitarian grounds amid growing concerns for his health, and he was taken to a Texas hospital. This is ABC News.
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1: Skies partly cloudy overnight tonight with lows right around 60. For later today, looks like another beautiful day in the Finger Lakes with abundant sunshine, highs in the low to mid 80s, and then some rain coming in for Thursday afternoon. Otherwise, partly sunny, highs in the low to mid 80s.
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8: From ABC News, I'm Sherry Preston. The winning streak among progressives this primary season hitting a bump in Wisconsin. The Associated Press this morning now projecting that moderate David Crowley will win the Democratic nomination for governor, beating Democratic Socialist Francesca Hong. She held a big lead in the polls. Tuesday also seeing voting in five other states.
9: In South Carolina, voters deciding who will replace the late Senator Lindsey Graham after his sudden passing last month.
10: I know he's looking down right now, smiling, though, so that gives me peace. It's difficult.
9: His sister Darlene, who was appointed to finish his current term, placing first among the candidates, now advancing to a primary runoff.
8: ABC's Lana Moise. In the Minnesota governor's race, Republican Lisa DeMuth projected to win her primary. Her opponent, the My Pillow guy, Mike Lindell, can't believe the results.
11: When your favorite 3 days ago by 9 points, this is mathematically, it looks impossible.
8: DeMuth is set to face Senator Amy Klobuchar in the general election. President Trump now confirming that he had to sneak off Air Force One in Turkey and take another plane. ABC's Karen Hua in D.C.
12: The president says the decoy flight operation was not his call.
13: I go by Secret Service and the military. They wanted me to go on a different flight, a different plane, equal safety.
12: ABC News has learned Secretary of State Marco Rubio and Treasury Secretary Scott Bessent stayed on board Air Force One, but knew Trump had switched planes.
8: The switch apparently made amid threats from Iran. So far, no deal yet with Iran over reopening the Strait of Hormuz. And says ABC international correspondent James Longman.
14: In the Red Sea, Iran-backed Houthi rebels in Yemen attacked a cargo ship, killing 6 crew members. Another global shipping route vital to the world economy, now also in the firing line.
8: Oil prices this morning rising again. Brent crude trading at nearly $90 a barrel. This is ABC News.
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8: An American held for 4 years in Russia is now back home. Robert Gilman being treated at a military hospital in Texas. Karen Ramsey is with the group Global Reach. They worked for his release.
18: If you are labeled wrongfully detained by the U.S. government, it tells those families officially your loved one is a priority. We're going to do everything we can to get them out. It also tells these countries, hey, you need to let this American go or else there will be consequences.
8: Gilman had been accused of kicking a Russian police officer. The death toll in the Columbia earthquake is now over 200 people as rescue teams hunt for survivors. Overnight, a woman was pulled from the rubble of a building after being trapped for a day and a half. Thousands are still missing. We're learning more about the upcoming trial of accused CEO killer Luigi Mangione after a pre-trial hearing yesterday.
19: The judge saying jurors will be kept anonymous to avoid harassment, intimidation, or improper outside influence, citing instances of threatening or hostile behavior by individuals outside the courthouse. Defense lawyers and prosecutors now working out the questionnaire for those potential jurors for the trial that is expected to last at least 6 weeks. Mangione has pleaded not guilty.
8: That's ABC's Matt Rivers.

0: drivers. Pennsylvania is now the latest state to sue over social media. The state attorney general launching a lawsuit against TikTok, accusing the app of failing to protect young people. A similar case against Meta goes to court today in California. Sherry Preston, ABC News.
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4: A mix of sun and clouds this afternoon. Maybe a shower or a thunderstorm. Highs in the low 80s. Partly cloudy tonight. Perhaps a stray shower or thunderstorm. And a low in the upper 50s. Mostly sunny tomorrow with a chance of a shower or a thunderstorm. Near 80. And the same for Thursday. Again, a high near 80.
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1: And now, the three big things you need to know. Number one.
2: Milwaukee County Executive David Crowley has narrowly won the Democratic nomination for governor in Wisconsin, upsetting Democratic Socialist Francesca Hong. Crowley is vying to become the state's first black governor. He will face Republican Congressman Tom Tiffany in November.
1: Number two.
2: President Trump has confirmed that he secretly switched planes when he traveled back from Turkey in July, saying a security threat prompted the maneuver. Trump said he was not surprised that there was another threat on his life.
3: No, not surprised. I have a lot of threats. I have a lot of threats that you don't know about. Any consequential president has a lot of threats. Non-consequential presidents don't get threatened. And I think that I'm maybe the most consequential president.
2: Trump added that the plane he ultimately flew on was more vulnerable than Air Force One.
1: Number three.
2: Kansas police say a father of four called 911 to report that he had killed his entire family before turning the gun on himself in an apparent murder-suicide. Winfield Police Chief Robbie DeLong says law enforcement has dealt with 53-year-old Ronald Williams Sr. before.
4: So I can say that we've had contact with Mr. Williams. Some erratic behavior. I can't say that anything would have indicated that we would be where we are today.
2: The victims included a 44-year-old mother and her children ranging between the ages of 3 and 9 years old. Rescue workers and volunteers are racing against the clock as they search for survivors in Western Colombia after the country was struck by a 7.4 magnitude earthquake on Monday. ABC News reports that at least 224 people are dead and another 1,600 were injured. A federal judge has blocked the Postal Service from implementing part of President Trump's executive order that aims to tighten rules for mail-in voting. The order called on states to provide lists of eligible voters who may receive mail-in ballots. If states did not comply, the post office would have refused to deliver the ballots. A Tommy John survey reveals that roughly 20% of men admit to wearing the same pair of underwear for a full week.
0: 20%?
2: Yes, 1 in 5.
0: 1 in 5 men.
2: You've done it, haven't you?
0: Not ever.
2: I'm so relieved to hear that. Thank you for saying.
0: For a full, the same pair of underwear for a full week?
2: Yes. Yes.
0: That's kind of hard to believe. I mean, we're gross. I don't know that we're that gross.
2: I think you're underestimating men of this country.
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9: 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I play bingo, bowling, Jeopardy, Wheel of Fortune, just about anything you can think of. 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And so I would do that sooner than later.
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0: joining us. If you find yourself putting more essential expenses on a credit card, you're not alone. New numbers from the Federal Reserve Bank of New York show credit card balances are on the rise, up $21 billion in the second quarter to a collective $1.26 trillion. More from Ted Rossman, consumer finance analyst at Money Management International. Ted, paint the broader picture.
1: Consumer debt actually fell slightly in the second quarter, which is unusual. That said, we're not out of the woods. Millions of Americans are still dealing with substantial debt loads. A slight decrease doesn't absolve the problem. In fact, we're seeing 5 straight years of growth in our financial counseling sessions, a 10-year high for enrollment in our debt management plans. I would view overall debt as maybe taking a bit of a pause or a plateau rather than declining in a meaningful fashion. This is also reflective of the K-shaped economy, the idea that the rich are getting richer, the poor are getting poorer. Sadly, there is a lot of distress out there. A lot of people are worried about higher prices. They've cut into savings. They've taken on debt. It's a big concern.
0: All right. Once we're concerned about prices here, is that when necessities start going on the old credit card?
1: That's exactly what happens. Yeah, there's this stigma about credit card debt that if you have credit card debt, you must have done something irresponsible, right? You went on a pricey vacation, you went crazy with online shopping. No, that's not usually the case. In reality, it's groceries, it's gas, it's medical bills, car repairs, home repairs. These are the things that get people into debt. And the interest rates are so high that it keeps them there, sadly. The average credit card rate is about 21%, according to the Fed. This is really pricey debt, and it's easy to get into it, and it's hard to get out of it. So there are a number of things you can do. You can get a 0% balance transfer card. You can take on a side hustle. You could work with us. We have debt management plans with interest rates around 7 or 8% over the next 4 or 5 years. We want to get to the root cause, though. Something we see in our research and our experience is that a lot of times people take out a personal loan for debt consolidation, and they trade their 25% credit card rate for a 10% personal loan. And maybe the math checks out, but the problem is that a lot of the time people run the credit cards back up.
0: We're speaking with Ted Rossman, principal consumer finance analyst at Money Management International. We're talking about the state of debt in America. Do you find folks are turning to AI here for credit counseling?
1: I thought that was really interesting. Yeah, last year we saw a 6-fold increase in the percentage of people finding us through ChatGPT and other AI platforms. This year we've seen another 3x increase just since May when ChatGPT rolled out its personal finance experience. And what this shows us is that people are trying to be savvy about their finances. These are not people who are hiding from their debt. These are people that are tinkerers, they're optimizers, they're trying to pay it off. Unfortunately, it's not always working. One of the big tools that people go to is those personal loans for debt consolidation. And sometimes it sounds better than it is. And a lot of times they run the credit cards back up, and that's when they come to us for help. There is a bit of tough love associated with these nonprofit credit counselors. We do make you close the credit cards entered into these debt management plans. But it does speak to the idea of really trying to take a holistic view of your finances, really trying to do what we can to set a good budget, stick to it, lower those interest rates.
0: Thanks, Ted. Ted Rossman, consumer finance analyst at Money Management International. 30 minutes now after the hour on This Morning, America's First News.
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3: Today, partly sunny and warm with a shower or thunderstorm possible. The 5-degree guarantee, 83. Tonight, chance for a few showers and thunderstorms. Otherwise, partly cloudy, low 61. And for Thursday, isolated showers, high 83. For your complete First Warning forecast, tune to WENY News. I'm Chief Meteorologist Joe Barris.
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4: ABC News, I'm Sherry Preston. There will be no Democratic Socialist on the ballot for Wisconsin governor this fall. Francesca Hong lost in the Democratic primary to establishment candidate David Crowley. He will face Tom Tiffany in November. In South Carolina, Darlene Graham won the special primary for her brother Lindsey's seat, saying afterwards,
5: I want to thank President Trump, his steadfast support and his complete and total endorsement means so much to me.
4: Amy Klobuchar wins the Democratic gubernatorial primary in the state of Minnesota. President Trump says he slipped away from Air Force One after a trip last month in Turkey because the Secret Service and military wanted him on a different plane due to a threat that he insisted didn't scare him. He also downplayed the risk to other people, White House staff, security, and reporters who he had left on the plane. The search for survivors in Colombia after this week's powerful earthquakes continues. Thousands are still missing. This is ABC News.
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6: It's Matt Aceto. Tioga County Sheriff will not seek re-election. Sheriff Gary Howard announced Monday he'll retire at the end of his current term, which expires in December 2027. Howard joined the sheriff's office in 1977 as a corrections officer and worked his way up through the ranks. He was elected sheriff in 2004. The Owego Fire Department is mourning the loss of a life member. Former Chief Ed Bidwell passed away Monday. Owego Fire says Bidwell is more than their past leader, but part of the history and tradition of the department. The Vietnam veteran was 80 years old. TC3 is expanding healthcare options. The college is set to sign an agreement Thursday with the Family Health Network of Central New York. Under the terms of the deal, the network's mobile medical unit will visit TC3's Dryden campus to provide healthcare assistance to staff, students, and the community. Officials say the mobile unit will visit the campus on a regular schedule starting later this month. Minor league hockey will stay in Binghamton. The Black Bears have extended their lease at Visions Veterans Memorial Arena. The extension runs through the 2029-2030 season. Binghamton has won three straight championships in the Federal Prospects Hockey League. And Cornell Men's Hockey is welcoming a new staff member. The team is hiring Austin Kaiser as Director of Operations and Video Coordinator. Kaiser spent the past 2 years with the Toledo Walleye as a goaltending coach. He says it's been his dream to work in college hockey. Local news matters. I'm Madison.
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7: Tompkins County trying to get some financial help. 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Tompkins County's administrator, Corsa Akumfi.
8: And we're very hopeful we will be able to get this $50 million funding. And the county has committed at least now $3 million to build an 80-bed shelter.
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is violence prevention. So when somebody feels invisible, unheard, afraid they won't be believed, that's when we turn to isolation, and that's when we get the school shooters or suicides of our youth. And, you know, that interprets all the way into our veterans as well. So it's just.

0: Glad you can be with us. Welcome into Wednesday. It's time now for the Mic Drop with this morning's Mike Gavin.
1: Good morning. Well, summer vacation season is still on for much of the country. We have a couple of stories today about how that can go awry very quickly. We start in Florida, where a TikTok user named Kaylee Sticker claims that she and her friends drove 6 hours to Florida, and when they arrived, they were greeted with an unpleasant surprise. The Airbnb they booked for the trip didn't exist. In a video with nearly 1.5 million views, Kaylee explained that they booked the Airbnb 2 months ago, and the site, of course, took their money. Then when they showed up to the house, the owner said it hadn't been on the market for months. The situation left the group stranded in Florida on a 100-degree weekend. Kaylee said in a follow-up that they bit the bullet and booked another property through Airbnb, and that the company did eventually offer a full refund for the first place and to cover the price difference between the first and second places they rented. Commenters had advice, many saying only to book with Airbnb.

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3: From ABC News, I'm Sherry Preston. It will not be a Democratic Socialist primary sweep all over the country. In Wisconsin, DS candidate Francesca Hong lost to moderate Milwaukee Democrat David Crowley in a very tight governor's race. Hong had been hoping to ride the wave of recent victories by progressive candidates in places like New York and Ohio. My pillow guy Mike Lindell lost his Republican governor's race in Minnesota, but the longtime 2020 election denier didn't like the results of this election either.
4: I'm not going to sit by until these numbers are explained. Someone's going to have to explain to me why we were polling 7-9 and these numbers came in.
3: Senator Amy Klobuchar winning the Democratic primary for governor in the state of Minnesota.
5: We need a governor who is going to put Minnesotans first and not be a rubber stamp of Donald Trump.
3: In South Carolina, Darlene Graham won the special primary for her brother Lindsey's seat, saying,
6: I want to thank President Trump, his steadfast support, and his complete and total endorsement means so much to me.
3: Thousands are still missing in Colombia following this week's deadly earthquake that killed more than 220. ABC's Faith Abube is there.
7: Where we are right now is Southern Cali, where there's a concrete building that has multiple floors that has collapsed into a mountain of debris here. It's right next to a school. First, the rescue operations began because people thought there were children trapped under this debris. It's unclear if that's true, but rescuers have been working nonstop.
3: President Trump says he slipped away from Air Force One after a trip last month in Turkey because the Secret Service and military wanted him on a different plane due to a threat that he insisted didn't scare him. He also downplayed the risk to White House staff, security, and reporters who were on the other plane. 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

0: Okay, welcome into the Wednesday morning edition of the show. It's Matt Aceto in for Joe this morning. Hope you're doing okay. In the news today, one member of Ithaca's Planning and Development Board is pushing back on a parking proposal. Beginnings Credit Union wants to add around 10 spaces at its North Meadow Street branch. Board member Andy Rollman is involved in rewriting Ithaca's zoning code.
1: This building has always been, for me, problematic because I think it represents something that feels very suburban in a neighborhood that we're looking to be very urban.
0: Other members of the board showed initial support for the project, which remains under review. Ithaca is searching for its next director of planning and development.
2: Officials announced on Monday that current director Lisa Nicholas will retire in January after 21 years with the city. She served as director since 2022, following lengthy roles as deputy director and acting director. Mayor Robert Cantelmo calls the position one of the most important in city government and states Nicholas's leadership has helped shape modern Ithaca. Interested candidates have until September 11th to apply. Matthew Adams, WHCU News.
0: Citywide sidewalk improvements continue in Ithaca. Work is underway to repair and replace the east side sidewalk in the 500 block of South Plain Street. Crews are expected to finish up on August 24th. It's one of several similar projects currently happening across downtown Ithaca. Switching gears now, minor league hockey will remain in Binghamton. The Black Bears have extended their lease at Visions Veterans Memorial Arena. The extension runs through the 2029-2030 season. Binghamton has won three straight championships in the Federal Prospects Hockey League. And Cornell Meds Hockey is welcoming a new staff member. The team is hiring Austin Kaiser as Director of Operations and Video Coordinator. Kaiser spent the past 2 years with the Toledo Walleye as a goaltending coach. He says it's been his dream to work in college hockey. Okay, let's check out the weather for our Wednesday.
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4: Today, a mix of sun and clouds with a chance for a shower or thunderstorm. The 5-degree guarantee, 83. Tonight, partly cloudy, chance for a shower or thunderstorm, low 61. And for Thursday, partly sunny, chance for a shower, high 83. For your complete First Warning forecast, tune to WENY News. I'm Chief Meteorologist Joe Veras.
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0: Right now, we got temps in the mid-50s all across the southern tier. It's now time for the Finger Lakes Ag Reports.
5: Good morning. This is the Finger Lakes Agriculture Report. I'm Judy Wright with Cornell Cooperative Extension, your local connection to Cornell University. The benefits of grasslands in our landscape include carbon sequestration, improving water infiltration, which results in runoff reduction, and they also provide filtration of surface water, thus protecting groundwater resources. There is an additional benefit that many people are surprised to learn about. There are several species of birds that require open grasslands in which to nest and raise their young. Unfortunately, the amount of grassland habitat has been declining in New York and

0: across the U.S. for many years. And as the habitat declines, so do these important bird species. In New York, hay fields, pastures, idle fields in conservation programs, and even abandoned farmland can provide the necessary habitat for grassland birds with a few management tweaks. Most grassland birds build their nests on the ground, which makes them susceptible to predators and even flooding during heavy rain events. Some management practices landowners seeking to provide habitat for these bird species include providing 20 acres or more of open space, keeping fence lines clean by removing brush and trees. This helps reduce habitat for predators. Control shrubs and woody plants in fields by mowing the field once every few years, preferably after August 20th. Maintain a healthy mix of grasses and other beneficial plants, such as legumes. If grazing pastures keep the number of animals low, in order to keep the needed cover in place, rotational grazing does not work for maintaining grassland bird habitat. Landowners in the Finger Lakes region can help grassland birds through a federal program administered by the Farm Service Agency. Any current or former agricultural producer who owns land can enroll in the New York State Grassland Habitat Safe Conservation Easement Program. Contact your local USDA office to confirm your eligibility and requirements. The goal of the program is the restoration, creation, and/or maintenance of grassland habitat for all bird species needing grasslands for breeding, foraging, and even overwintering habitats. This has been the Finger Lakes Agriculture Report. I'm Judy Wright with Cornell Cooperative Extension, and on behalf of this radio station and the Cornell Cooperative Extension System, I hope you've learned a little bit more about agriculture in the Finger Lakes.
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9: 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But here's the reality when it comes to total passengers. 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Chicago O'Hare comes in second at nearly 85 million passengers. But here's where it gets really interesting. O'Hare actually beats Atlanta for the sheer number of daily flights, making it the busiest airfield in the country. 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

0: welcome back in at 6:16. Matt Aceto in for Joe on a Wednesday. Tioga County Sheriff will not seek re-election. Sheriff Gary Howard announced Monday he'll retire at the end of his current term, which expires in December 2027. Howard joined the sheriff's office in 1977 as a corrections officer and worked his way up through the ranks. He was elected sheriff in 2004 and has held that position for 22 years. The Owego Fire Department is mourning the loss of a life member. Former Chief Ed Bidwell passed away Monday. Owego Fire says Bidwell is more than their past leader, but part of the history and tradition of the department. The Vietnam veteran was 80 years old. TC3 is expanding health care options. The college is set to sign an agreement Thursday with the Family Health Network of Central New York. Under the terms of the deal, the network's mobile medical unit will visit TC3's Dryden campus to provide health care assistance to students, staff, and the community. Officials say the mobile unit will visit the campus on a regular schedule starting later this month. Well, we're learning more about a settlement with three egg companies. In July, New York Attorney General Letitia James announced a deal with three major egg producers accused of colluding to drive up prices. The companies were ordered to pay a fine and donate 53 million eggs to 16 states. Now, as part of that settlement, the Food Bank of the Southern Tier will reportedly receive 140,000 eggs. The Cortland County Health Department is preparing for a public event. After thunderstorms postponed the community beach party at Yeaman Park last week, the free celebration is scheduled for tomorrow night at 5. There will be live music, free ice cream for kids while supplies last, and a family-friendly movie on the beach at dusk. And there's an outdoor concert in Owego this evening. The Weaklings will perform classic hits by the Beatles. Music starts at 7 at Hickory's Park. Admission is free. Right now it's 6:18. Still to come in a few minutes, your first look at WHCU Sports. Before that, though, let's check out the weather.
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2: Today, partly sunny and warm with a shower or thunderstorm possible. The 5-degree guarantee, 83. Tonight, chance for a few showers and thunderstorms. Otherwise, partly cloudy, low 61. And for Thursday, isolated showers, high 83. For your complete First Warning forecast, tune to WENY News. I'm Chief Meteorologist Joe Barris.
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5: All right, the Yankees took care of the Mariners 4-1. New York scored all four runs in the seventh inning. The teams play again tonight at 7:05. On the mound for New York will be Will Warren. No luck for the Mets. They lost to the Braves 4-0. A rematch goes down tonight at 7:15 in Atlanta. The Syracuse Mets picked up a win down south. They beat Jacksonville 6-3. The teams play again tonight at 7:05 in Florida. And the Binghamton Rumble Ponies can't stop winning. The Ponies won their eighth straight game last night. They topped the Portland Sea Dogs 16-4. And that's sports right here on 607 This Morning. Still to come, your money now.
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7: I'm Nicole Murray with Your Money Now. CoreWeave shares jumped 14% after the AI infrastructure provider reported results that topped Wall Street expectations. Revenue climbed 112% during the quarter from a year earlier. Net loss of $626 million increased from $290 million, or 60 cents per share, from a year ago. OpenAI's Brad Lightcap said on X that he's leaving the company after 8 years. Lightcap had served as operating chief until April, when he was given a new role focused on, quote, special projects. The company said at the time that Denise Dresser, the chief revenue officer, would take over most of Lightcap's responsibilities. Taiwan's Foxconn, the world's largest contract electronics maker, has reported a 35% rise in second quarter profit, beating analyst forecasts on continued strong demand for AI. Net profit for the April to June period for NVIDIA's biggest server maker was nearly $1.9 billion, which did beat analyst estimates. Futures are slightly higher this morning. That's Your Money Now.
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0: Okay, welcome back in at 626. Matt Aceto in for Joe this morning. A homeless Tioga County woman awaits her day in front of a judge. After a month-long investigation, deputies arrested Brittany Walls Sunday on a charge of felony burglary. The 36-year-old is accused of unlawfully entering a barn in the town of Cander. Walls was held on $2,500 cash bail as she was under pretrial conditions on unrelated pending charges in multiple counties. An incarcerated Corning man is facing more charges. The story from WHCU's Matthew Adams.
1: Jonathan Rivaldo was allegedly found with a shiv on Friday in the Steuben County Jail. The 29-year-old was arrested and charged with introducing dangerous contraband and criminal possession of a weapon. Rivaldo remains in custody on multiple unrelated felonies, including second-degree murder and rape. He's accused of breaking into a senior housing complex in Corning last month and sexually assaulting a 90-year-old woman. The victim died nearly 3 weeks later. Matthew Adams, WHCU News.
0: State police have announced the results of Speed Week. From August 3rd to August 9th, patrols targeted speeders and aggressive drivers on roads across Troop C, which covers seven counties, including Cortland, Tompkins, and Tioga. Troopers issued 1,540 tickets for speeding, 150 for the move over law, and 128 seatbelt violations. No serious injuries in a Virgil accident. Police were called to State Route 11 around 4:45 Sunday afternoon for a one-vehicle crash. Officers say a pickup truck was traveling north when it left the roadway and hit a utility pole. The occupants reported minor injuries but denied medical attention. National Grid was called to the scene to fix the pole. A new citywide speed limit is coming to Ithaca. The speed limit will be lowered from 30 to 25 miles per hour this fall, following the announcement on Wednesday that the city has approved funding for new signs. According to the Ithaca Voice, 116 signs are being purchased and installed at just over $19,000. The work will take 4 to 8 weeks. Ithaca's Common Council originally voted to lower the speed limit in December 2022. A weekly public info campaign is underway in Tompkins County. Communications Director Monica Salvage says the online Understanding Your County budget series is starting from scratch.
2: Some general county budget basic information, not many numbers or any of those things in their current numbers, but really building that general understanding.
0: The information will become more detailed each week, and the series will continue after the recommended budget is presented September 1st, covering the proposal and the county's expanded budget committee meetings. In other news, no swimming at Taganic Falls State Park. The beach is shut down until further notice, due to an active harmful algal bloom in Cayuga Lake. Park officials will announce when it's safe to swim again. The Cornell men's lacrosse team is bolstering its staff. Colin Corcoran has been named Director of Operations. Corcoran has coached at John Carroll University for the past four seasons. He says he's incredibly

0: excited to join the Big Red. And the Binghamton Black Bears aren't going anywhere. The minor league hockey team is renewing its lease at Visions Veterans Memorial Arena. Binghamton Mayor Jared Cram says the city is proud to host the Black Bears. The new lease runs through the 2029-2030 season. Right now, the time is 6:30. The temperature is 55 degrees here in Ithaca. A little bit cooler in Cortland, where it's 52. Still to come, more of today's top stories from Central New York and the Southern Tier, plus national news from ABC. This is 6:07 this morning on WHCU.
1: ABC News, I'm Sherry Preston. The margin of the Democratic side of the Wisconsin governor's race, just a few thousand votes, but the Associated Press is now projecting that moderate David Crowley will win the primary over Democratic Socialist Francesca Hong. In Minnesota, MyPillow founder Mike Lindell saying he can't believe he lost the Republican gubernatorial primary to Lisa DeMuth. The Democratic side of the race said that same governor's race going to Senator Amy Klobuchar.
2: We need a governor who is going to put Minnesotans first and not be a rubber stamp of Donald Trump.
1: South Carolina's Republican Senate primary headed for a runoff that will include Darlene Graham, sister of the late Senator Lindsey Graham.
3: I decided to answer the call to serve because South Carolina and President Trump need a leader who's tough, principled, and will fight to advance our conservative values in Washington.
1: The death toll in Colombia now well over 200 people after this week's earthquake. Thousands still missing. This is ABC News.
4: 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Once again, Joe Salzone.
0: All right, good to have you in here on Wednesday. Matt Aceto in for Joe this morning. In the news today, one member of Ithaca's Planning and Development Board is pushing back on a parking proposal. Beginnings Credit Union wants to add around 10 spaces at its North Meadow Street branch. Board member Andy Rollman is involved in rewriting Ithaca's zoning code.
5: This building has always been, for me, problematic because I think it represents something that feels very suburban in a neighborhood that we're looking to be very urban.
0: Other members of the board showed initial support for the project, which remains under review. Ithaca is searching for its next director of planning and development.
6: Officials announced on Monday that current director Lisa Nicholas will retire in January after 21 years with the city. She served as director since 2022 following lengthy roles as deputy director and acting director. Mayor Robert Cantelmo calls the position one of the most important in city government and states Nicholas's leadership has helped shape modern Ithaca. Interested candidates have until September 11th to apply. Matthew Adams, WHCU News.
0: In other Ithaca news, city sidewalk improvements continue. Work is underway to repair and replace the east side sidewalk in the 500 block of South Plain Street. Crews are expected to finish up August 24th. It's one of several similar projects currently happening across downtown Ithaca. Well, minor league hockey will remain in Binghamton. The Black Bears have extended their lease at Visions Veterans Memorial Arena. The extension runs through the 2029-2030 season. Binghamton has won three straight championships in the Federal Prospects Hockey League. And Cornell Men's Hockey is welcoming a new staff member. The team is hiring Austin Kaiser as Director of Operations and Video Coordinator. Kaiser spent the past 2 years with the Toledo Walleye as a goaltending coach. He says it's been his dream to work in college hockey. Okay, it's 6:34. Let's check out the weather forecast for Wednesday.
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8: Today, a mix of sun and clouds with a chance for a shower or thunderstorm. The 5-degree guarantee, 83. Tonight, partly cloudy, chance for a shower or thunderstorm. Low 61. And for Thursday, partly sunny, chance for a shower, high 83. For your complete First Warning forecast, tune to WENY News. I'm Chief Meteorologist Joe Veras.
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14: 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My friend was one of the first people to move in about 25 years ago. And I used to come for dinner and visit her and pick her up for activities and everything. 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But I never thought I could afford it, so I didn't think about it. But later on, they had programs that I could get in with. I play bingo, bowling, Jeopardy, Wheel of Fortune, just about anything you can think of. 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Prepare for being older. Most of us just think it's never going to come. And so I would do that sooner than later.
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All right, good to have you in here on a Wednesday. Matt Aceto in for Joe. News continues now at 6:39. Tioga County Sheriff will not seek re-election. Sheriff Gary Howard announced Monday he's going to retire at the end of his current term, which expires in December 2027. Howard joined the sheriff's office in 1977 as a corrections officer and worked his way up through the ranks. He was elected sheriff in 2004 and has held the position for 22 years. The Owego Fire Department is mourning the loss of a life member. Former Chief Ed Bidwell passed away Monday. Owego Fire says Bidwell is more than their past leader, but part of the history and tradition

of the department. The Vietnam veteran was 80 years old. Calling hours will be held from 4 to 7 Monday at the Estee, Monroe, and Fahey Funeral Home in Owego. TC3 is expanding healthcare options. The college is set to sign an agreement Thursday with the Family Health Network.

0: we're learning more about a settlement with three egg companies. In July, New York Attorney General Letitia James announced a deal with three major egg producers accused of colluding to drive up prices. The companies were ordered to pay a fine and donate 53 million eggs in 16 states. As part of that settlement, the Food Bank of the Southern Tier will reportedly receive 140,000 eggs. The Cortland County Health Department is preparing for a public event. After thunderstorms postponed the community beach party at Yeaman Park last week, the free celebration is scheduled for tomorrow night at 5. There will be live music, free ice cream for kids while supplies last, and a family-friendly movie on the beach at dusk. And there's an outdoor concert in Owego this evening. The Weaklings will perform classic hits by the Beatles. Music starts at 7 at Hickory's Park. Admission is free. Still to come, some national sports news from ABC. This is 6:07 this morning.
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2: From ABC News, Tech Trends. Super AI for everyone. That's the vision from Meta founder Mark Zuckerberg in a new essay where he envisions a future where anyone could have what he calls invention superpowers. He also pushes for making AI technology open source, putting him at odds with rivals from OpenAI and Anthropic. Zuckerberg says leaving AI in the control of a few companies or governments carries too many risks. AI left to its own devices is misbehaving again. The Australian broadcasting company says a man there asked an AI agent to get him a spot in one of his gym's morning classes. The agent, made by Anthropic, essentially hacked the booking software and kicked somebody else off the waiting list for the class. And Android users have a new app to try out. Aptoid appears to be the first rival app store that's officially available through the Google Play Store. Google has been fighting to be the only official app store for Android phones, but it's now allowing them after a years-long legal fight. With Tech Trends, Sherry Preston, ABC News.
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5: 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The Distinguished Youth Award has been made possible by Bangs Ambulance, Reality Check Tobacco Free Zone, Papa John's, TST BOCES, Cortland County Youth Bureau, and Cayuga Media Group.

0: charge of felony burglary. The 36-year-old is accused of unlawfully entering a barn in the town of Cander. Walls was held on $2,500 cash bail as she was under pretrial conditions on unrelated pending charges in multiple counties. An incarcerated Corning man is facing more charges. Details from WHCU's Matthew Adams.
1: Jonathan Rivaldo was allegedly found with a shiv on Friday in the Steuben County Jail. The 29-year-old was arrested and charged with introducing dangerous contraband and criminal possession of a weapon. Rivaldo remains in custody on multiple unrelated felonies, including second-degree murder and rape. He's accused of breaking into a senior housing complex in Corning last month and sexually assaulting a 90-year-old woman. The victim died nearly 3 weeks later. Matthew Adams, WHCU News.
0: State police have announced the results of Speed Week. From August 3rd to August 9th, patrols targeted speeders and aggressive drivers on roads across Troop C, which covers seven counties, including Tompkins, Cortland, and Tioga. Troopers issued 1,540 tickets for speeding, 150 for the move over law, and 128 seatbelt violations. No serious injuries in a Virgil accident. Police were called to State Route 11 around 4:45 Sunday afternoon for a one-vehicle crash. Officers say a pickup truck was traveling north when it left the roadway and hit a utility pole. The occupants reported minor injuries but denied medical attention. National Grid was called to the scene to fix the pole. A new citywide speed limit is coming to Ithaca. The speed limit will be lowered from 30 to 25 miles per hour this fall, following the announcement on Wednesday that the city has approved funding for new signs. According to the Ithaca Voice, 116 signs are being purchased and installed at just over $19,000. The work will take 4 to 8 weeks. Ithaca's Common Council originally voted to lower the speed limit in December 2022. The time now is 6:48. A weekly public info campaign is underway in Tompkins County. Communications Director Monica Salvage says the online Understanding Your County budget series is starting from scratch.
2: Some general county budget basic information, not many numbers or any of those things in their current numbers, but really building that general understanding.
0: The information will become more detailed each week, and the series will continue after the recommended budget is presented September 1st, covering the proposal and the county's expanded budget committee meetings. Moving on, there's no swimming at Taganic Falls State Park. The beach is shut down until further notice due to an active harmful algal bloom in Cayuga Lake. Park officials will announce when it's safe to swim again. The Cornell men's lacrosse team is bolstering its staff. Colin Corcoran has been named Director of Operations. Corcoran has coached at John Carroll University for the past four seasons. He says he is incredibly excited to join the Big Red. And the Binghamton Black Bears aren't going anywhere. The minor league hockey team is renewing its lease at Visions Veterans Memorial Arena. Binghamton Mayor Jared Cram says the city is proud to host the Black Bears. The new lease runs through the 2029-2030 season. Okay, now it's time for an extended look at your Wednesday weather.
3: Partly sunny skies likely today with temperatures headed back into the 80s. The 5-degree guarantee is 83. Much of the day will be dry, but there is the chance for a passing shower or thunderstorm. Similar conditions likely Thursday before slightly cooler conditions move in as we approach the weekend. Temperatures will top out in the 70s Friday and again on Saturday with dry conditions expected both days. A few showers will return on Sunday and could last into early next week. Here's a look at the Finger Lakes forecast for today. Partly sunny and warm with a shower or thunderstorm possible. The 5-degree guarantee, 83. Tonight, chance for a few showers and thunderstorms, otherwise partly cloudy with patchy fog, low 61. Thursday, partly sunny with isolated showers, high 83. And for Friday, partly sunny, high 78. This is meteorologist Joe Veras.
0: All right, thanks so much, Joe. As for right now, it's 55 degrees here in Ithaca. The sun's starting to come out a little bit. It's 55 as well in Owego. We'll be right back. You're tuned in to 607 this morning.
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Okay, welcome back in at 6:45. Matt Aceto here, in for Joe on a Wednesday. News continues. A homeless Tioga County woman awaits her day in front of a judge after a month-long investigation. Deputies arrested Brittany Wall Sunday on a charge.

0: Okay, it's 6:54 on a Wednesday. The World Cup has ended. Football season isn't here yet, but that doesn't mean there's a lull in the sports season. We now got some national sports headlines from ABC.
1: Good morning, this is Chris Burnett. We'll start in the land of 10,000 lakes. The Minnesota Vikings named Kyler Murray their starting quarterback. Coach Kevin O'Connell confirmed on Tuesday. It was the expected conclusion to the team's quarterback competition that saw its share of inconsistent practices leading to the decision. O'Connell spoke after practice.
2: There's moments in time where you know there's comfort from Kyler in the scheme. He had some really high completion days where he was able to show some really, really good understanding of just putting the ball in play, playing with great timing, rhythm. As you continue to look at the body of work through really through those 10 days, what jumped out is what could be.
1: Three-time All-Star catcher Adley Rutschman went 1-for-3 and walked twice in his Red Sox debut Tuesday night as Boston lost its fourth straight 5-3 to the Blue Jays in Toronto.
3: Three balls, two strikes. Massa runs again from first as he sets at the belt. He throws, and Adley swings and chops one up the middle. Got a chance to shoot through. Backhanded at second. Throw to first. Not in time. Adley beats it out. He's got his first Red Sox hit. An infield single to second base on a bouncer. And the Red Sox keep it going with two on and two out.
1: 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And the Tampa Bay Rays defeated the Athletics 12-4 on Tuesday in Sacramento to grab their eighth straight win, the longest active win streak in Major League Baseball.
4: Nick Martinez offers, and a ground ball to first should end it. With it, Valade. He goes to the bag, and Nick Martinez has just his second career complete game and the first for the Rays in more than a year. Six home runs are more than enough. Tampa Bay is 8-0 on the road trip. A resounding 12-4 win over the A's.
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0: You're tuned in to 6:07 this morning. We're live Monday through Friday from 6 to 10 right here on WHCU. By the way, we also stream online 607newsnow.com where we post all of our interviews as well on the podcast tab. Still to come, more local and national news on the radio. Keep it right here. Hope you're having a nice day so far.
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2: Today, partly sunny and warm with a shower or thunderstorm possible. The 5-degree guarantee, 83. Tonight, chance for a few showers and thunderstorms. Otherwise, partly cloudy, low 61. And for Thursday, isolated showers, high 83. For your complete first warning forecast, tune to WENY News. I'm Chief Meteorologist Joe Barris.
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3: From ABC News, I'm Sherry Preston. Another list of nominees now being printed on ballots. Primary elections held in six states on Tuesday. In Wisconsin, moderate David Crowley is projected to have won over the Democratic primary for governor by a narrow margin, Erica Hong over socialist Francesca Hong. In Minnesota, Amy Klobuchar wins the Democratic primary for governor.
4: My goal is to keep what's right.

0: and fix what's wrong. That's why I'll launch on day one a top-to-bottom audit of state government to root out the waste and the abuse and the fraud.
1: On the Republican side of the Minnesota governor's race, MyPillow founder Mike Lindell loses to Lisa DeMuth. And in South Carolina, Lindsey Graham's sister Darlene is headed to a special runoff for her brother's Senate seat. President Trump confirming his secret second flight home from Turkey last month.
2: The president says the decoy flight operation was not his call.
3: I go by Secret Service and the military. They wanted me to go on a different flight, a different plane, equal safety.
2: ABC News has learned Secretary of State Marco Rubio and Treasury Secretary Scott Bessent stayed on board Air Force One, but knew Trump had switched planes.
1: That's ABC's Melissa Adon. At least 700,000 power customers across the Midwest are in the dark this morning following another line of strong storms. Here's ABC's Sophie Flay.
4: Wind gusts in Columbus reaching 82 miles per hour.
5: It was like a freight train, like just like people say.
4: In the town of Roseville, floodwaters submerging cars. Authorities say one person was killed. In Chicago, the Midway air traffic controller tower had to evacuate amid tornado warnings. At one point, nearly 1 million customers in Indiana, Illinois, Ohio, and Kentucky were without power.
1: Pennsylvania is suing TikTok, the attorney general accusing the social media app of not protecting young people. 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
6: 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And yes, I told you so.
1: People are coming from around the world to help in the aftermath of the Columbia earthquake. ABC's Faith Abube is there with more on some miracle recoveries.
7: Josh Martinez from Los Angeles rushed here to help.
8: Everybody wants to help. And that's the thing. You see everybody here, just they want to help.
7: That urgent rescue operation continuing here in the southern part of Cali. And that remarkable image of that newborn tiny baby pulled alive from the rubble. Rescuers are refusing to give up hope that more survivors will be found.
1: Thousands are still missing. At a cost of $20 million, the Department of Homeland Security is looking to purchase electric shock gloves for immigration and customs enforcement staffers, officers in the field. The gloves are designed as a de-escalation device, ICE says, that produces shock that's better than controlled than a taser. American Robert Gilman released from the Russian prison where he had been held for nearly 4 years. Democratic Senator Ed Markey.
9: Human rights should be bipartisan. Democrats and Republicans should be able to work together to say that when an American is unjustly held, that we will stand together in order to ensure that that American is released.
1: Gilman is a former Marine who was accused of kicking a Russian police officer. He grew up in Markey State in Massachusetts and was released on humanitarian grounds as he's in poor health. North Korea performing its second ballistic missile test in less than a week, likely to protest upcoming military drills. This is ABC News.
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11: Hey, hope you're doing okay here. It's Matt Aceto in for Joe on Wednesday. Coming up in about 35 minutes, we'll talk with Tompkins County Medical Director, Dr. William Klepak. First, though, one member of Ithaca's Planning and Development Board is pushing back on a parking proposal. Beginnings Credit Union wants to add around 10 spaces at its North Meadow Street branch. Board member Andy Rollman is involved in rewriting Ithaca's zoning code.
12: This building has always been, for me, problematic because I think it represents something that feels very suburban in a neighborhood that we're looking to be very urban.
11: Other members of the board showed initial support for the project, which remains under review. Ithaca is searching for its next director of planning and development.
13: Officials announced on Monday that current director Lisa Nicholas will retire in January after 21 years with the city. She served as director since 2022, following lengthy roles as deputy director and acting director. Mayor Robert Cantelmo calls the position one of the most important in city government and states Nicholas's leadership has helped shape modern Ithaca. Interested candidates have until September 11th to apply. Matthew Adams, WHCU News.
11: In other Ithaca news, sidewalk improvements continue. Work is underway to repair and replace the East Side sidewalk in the 500 block of South Plain Street. Crews are expected to finish up on August 24th. It's one of several similar projects currently happening across downtown Ithaca. Minor league hockey will remain in Binghamton. The Black Bears have extended their lease at Visions Veterans Memorial Arena. The extension runs through the 2029-2030 season. Binghamton has won three straight championships in the Federal Prospects Hockey League. And Cornell Men's Hockey is welcoming a new staff member. The team is hiring Austin Kaiser as Director of Operations and Video Coordinator. Kaiser spent the past 2 years with the Toledo Walleye as a goaltending coach. He says it's been his dream to work in college hockey. Okay, it's 7:08. How are we looking weather-wise?
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15: Today, a mix of sun and clouds with a chance for a shower or thunderstorm. The 5-degree guarantee, 83. Tonight, partly cloudy, chance for a shower or thunderstorm, low 61. And for Thursday, partly sunny, chance for a shower, high 83. For your complete First Warning forecast, tune to WENY News. I'm Chief Meteorologist Joe Veras.
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0: News continues right now on a Wednesday. It's Matt Aceto in for Joe this morning. Tioga County Sheriff will not seek re-election. Sheriff Gary Howard announced Monday he's going to retire at the end of his current term, which expires in December 2027. Howard joined the sheriff's office in 1977 as a corrections officer and worked his way up through the ranks. He was elected sheriff in 2004 and has held the position for 22 years. The Owego Fire Department is mourning the loss of a life member. Former Chief Ed Bidwell passed away Monday. Owego Fire says Bidwell is more than their past leader, but part of the history and tradition of the department. The Vietnam veteran was 80 years old. TC3 is expanding health care options. The college is set to sign an agreement Thursday with the Family Health Network of Central New York. Under the terms of the deal, the network's mobile medical unit will visit TC3's Dryden campus to provide healthcare assistance to students, staff, and the community. Officials say the mobile unit will visit the campus on a regular schedule starting later this month. Turning the page now, we're learning more about a settlement with three egg companies. In July, New York Attorney General Letitia James announced a deal with three major egg producers accused of colluding to drive up prices. The companies were ordered to pay a fine and donate 53 million eggs in 16 states. Now, as part of the settlement, the Food Bank of the Southern Tier will reportedly receive 140,000 eggs. The time is 7:14. The Cortland County Health Department is preparing for a public event. After thunderstorms postponed the community beach party at Yeaman Park last week, the free celebration is scheduled for tomorrow night at 5. There's going to be live music, free ice cream for kids while supplies last, and a family-friendly movie on the beach at dusk. And there's an outdoor concert in Owego this evening. The Weaklings will perform classic hits by the Beatles. Music starts at 7 at Hickory's Park. Admission is free. Okay, let's check out the weather forecast for this morning.
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2: Today, partly sunny and warm with a shower or thunderstorm possible. The 5-degree guarantee, 83. Tonight, chance for a few showers and thunderstorms. Otherwise, partly cloudy, low 61. And for Thursday, isolated showers, high 83. For your complete first warning forecast, to the WENY News. I'm Chief Meteorologist Joe Barris.
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4: On Monday, the Ninth Circuit Court of Appeals ruled that roughly 2,400 federal lawsuits against Meta, TikTok, Google, and Snap can move forward. Thousands more are lined up in state court. Who's suing? School districts, states, parents, families whose kids suffered real, lasting harm, some who lost their children, to algorithms engineered to keep them hooked. These social media companies claimed they could not be sued. The court said, oh, yes, you can. The next trial, it starts tomorrow. Their motto was, move fast and break things. The bill for the breakage arrived. And it's billions of dollars. Want the stories that big tech hopes that you'll miss? 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

0: News continues right now at 7:18. Matt Aceto here, coming up in 20 minutes. We'll talk about the medical aid in dying law with Tompkins County Medical Director Dr. William Claypack. First, though, a homeless Tioga County woman awaits her day in front of a judge after a month-long investigation. Deputies arrested Brittany Wall Sunday on a charge of felony burglary. The 36-year-old is accused of unlawfully entering a barn in the town of Cander. Walls was held on $2,500 cash bail as she was under pretrial conditions on unrelated pending charges in multiple counties. An incarcerated Corning man is facing more charges. The story from WHCU's Matthew Adams.
1: Jonathan Rivaldo was allegedly found with a shiv on Friday in the Steuben County Jail. The 29-year-old was arrested and charged with introducing dangerous contraband and criminal possession of a weapon. Rivaldo remains in custody on multiple unrelated felonies, including second-degree murder and rape. He's accused of breaking into a senior housing complex in Corning last month and sexually assaulting a 90-year-old woman. The victim died nearly 3 weeks later. Matthew Adams, WHCU News.
0: State police have announced the results of Speed Week. From August 3rd to August 9th, patrols targeted speeders and aggressive drivers on roads across Troop C, which covers seven counties, including Tompkins, Cortland, and Tioga. Troopers issued 1,540 tickets for speeding, 150 for the move over law, and 128 seatbelt violations. No serious injuries in a Virgil accident. Police were called to State Route 11 around 4:45 Sunday afternoon for a one-vehicle crash. Officers say a pickup truck was traveling north when it left the roadway and hit a utility pole. The occupants reported minor injuries but denied medical attention. National Grid was called to the scene to fix the pole. A new citywide speed limit is coming to Ithaca. The speed limit will be lowered from 30 to 25 miles an hour this fall, following the announcement on Wednesday that the city has okayed funding for new signs. According to the Ithaca Voice, 116 signs are being purchased and installed at just over $19,000. The work will take 4 to 8 weeks. Ithaca's Common Council originally voted to lower the speed limit in December 2022. A weekly public info campaign is underway in Tompkins County. Communications Director Monica Salvage says the online Understanding Your County Budget series is starting from scratch.
2: Some general county budget basic information, not many numbers or any of those things in their current numbers, but really building that general understanding.
0: The information will become more detailed each week, and the series will continue after the recommended budget is presented September 1st, covering the proposal and the county's expanded budget committee meetings. As we approach 7:22, there's no swimming at Teganic Falls State Park. The beach is shut down until further notice due to an active, harmful algal bloom in Cayuga Lake. Park officials will announce when it's safe to swim again. The Cornell men's lacrosse team is bolstering its staff. Colin Corcoran has been named Director of Operations. Corcoran has coached at John Carroll University for the past 4 seasons. He says he's incredibly excited to join the Big Red. And the Binghamton Black Bears aren't going anywhere. The minor league hockey team is renewing its lease at Visions Veterans Memorial Arena. Binghamton Mayor Jared Cram says the city is proud to host the Black Bears. The new lease runs through the 2029 to 2030 season. Speaking of Binghamton sports, did the Rumble Ponies continue their win streak last night? We'll let you know after this.
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0: Some good news for local baseball fans. The Binghamton Rumble Ponies added another win last night. 8 straight victories as they took down the Portland Sea Dogs 16-4. Those teams play again tonight up in Maine. The Syracuse Mets picked up a win down south. They beat Jacksonville 6-3. The teams play again tonight at 7:05 in Florida. In the major leagues, the New York Yankees beat Seattle 4-1. The Yanks scored all 4 runs in the 7th inning. The teams are back on the diamond tonight at 7:05. Pitching for the Pinstripes will be Will Warren. And no luck, though, for the New York Mets. They lost to the Braves 4-0. A rematch goes down tonight at 7:15 in Atlanta. And that's your daily sports report. Still to come, your money now.
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13: I'm Nicole Murray with Your Money Now. Consumer prices likely increased moderately in July, which could further reduce financial market expectations for the Federal Reserve to raise interest rates this year. Reuters economists predict that the CPI likely rebounded by 0.1% last month. In the 12 months through July, the CPI is forecast to have increased 3.4%. Toyota said it is recalling about 655,000 of its Camry vehicles globally due to a display error that may deactivate safety indicators like turn signals and hazard lights during startup. Most of the now recalled cars were sold in the U.S., where more than 508,000 model year 2025 to 2026 Camry hybrids are affected. Hello Kitty owner Sanrio's stock fell 18% this morning after its fiscal first quarter results. The company reported revenue of $326 million for the quarter that ended in June, which is up by more than 20% from a year earlier. The company also maintained its full year forecast. Futures have risen this morning. That's Your Money Now.
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0: right now you're rocking out to 607 this morning. We'll have more local news after this.
1: ABC News, I'm Sherry Preston. Wisconsin's governor's race looks like it'll be moderate Democrat David Crowley running against Republican Congressman Tom Tiffany. The Associated Press projecting Crowley will beat Democratic Socialist Francesca Hong for the nomination. In Minnesota, my pillow guy Mike Lindell cannot quite believe the projection that he will lose the Republican nod for governor.
2: When your favorite 3 days ago by 9 points, this is mathematically, it looks impossible.
1: South Carolina's Republican Senate primary going to a runoff later this month. President Trump confirming that he did switch planes when leaving the NATO summit in Turkey last month.
3: I go by Secret Service and the military. They wanted me to go on a different flight, a different plane, equal safety, but they wanted me to do it, so I do it. I do what they say.
1: Switch amid threats against the president from Iran. Jury selection starts today in California in a lawsuit against Meta, accusing it of hurting young people. This is ABC News.
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0: All right, welcome back in here at 732. Matt Aceto in for Joe on a Wednesday, coming up in a few minutes from now. Tompkins County Medical Director Dr. William Klepak will join us live. One member of Ithaca's Planning and Development Board is pushing back on a parking proposal. Beginnings Credit Union wants to add around 10 spaces at its North Meadow Street branch. Board member Andy Rollman is involved in rewriting Ithaca's zoning code.
5: This building has always been, for me, problematic because I think it represents something that feels very suburban in a neighborhood that we're looking to be very urban.
0: Other members of the board showed initial support for the project, which remains under review. Ithaca, meantime, is searching for its next director of planning and development.
6: Officials announced on Monday that current director Lisa Nicholas will retire in January after 21 years with the city. She served as director since 2022, following lengthy roles as deputy director and acting director. Mayor Robert Cantelmo calls the position one of the most important in city government and states Nicholas's leadership has helped shape modern Ithaca. Interested candidates have until September 11th to apply. Matthew Adams, WHCU News.
0: City sidewalk improvements continue in Ithaca. Work is underway to repair and replace the East Side sidewalk in the 500 block of South Plain Street. Crews are expected to finish up August 24th. It's one of several similar projects currently happening across downtown Ithaca. In other news, minor league hockey will stay in Binghamton. The Black Bears have extended their lease at Visions Veterans Memorial Arena. The extension runs through the 2029-2030 season. Binghamton has won 3 straight titles in the Federal Prospects Hockey League. And Cornell Men's Hockey is welcoming a new staff member. The team is hiring Austin Kaiser as Director of Operations and Video Coordinator. Kaiser spent the past 2 years with the Toledo Walleye as the goaltending coach. He says it's been his dream to work in college hockey. Okay, it's 7:34. Let's check out the weather.
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8: Today, a mix of sun and clouds with a chance for a shower or thunderstorm. The 5-degree guarantee, 83. Tonight, partly cloudy, chance for a shower or thunderstorm. Low 61. And for Thursday, partly sunny, chance for a shower, high 83. For your complete First 20 forecast, tune to WENY News. I'm Chief Meteorologist Joe Veras.
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0: Good to have you in on a Wednesday. Welcome back in at 7:38. The medical aid in dying law is now in effect. And we're joined with Dr. William Klepak, the medical director of Tompkins County. Doctor, how's it going today?
1: Good morning, Matt. It's going just fine. It looks like a beautiful morning out there.
0: Should definitely be. So, you know, on the topic of the medical aid in dying law, what's the purpose of this law?
1: Oh, now that's a good place to start. You know, I'm a medical director for public health, and this isn't typically an area we get into in public health, but it's an important one for all of us to understand. You know, it's our eventual death is something that we all need to think about at certain points in our life for sure. And I just want to emphasize, we're going to talk about this in a sensitive manner today, but some people might find it a little bit disturbing. But in general, you know, as we think about our death, we always are concerned about, oh, am I going to be in pain? Am I going to be suffering? Am I going to become a burden on my family and or my friends? Am I going to be using up so many financial resources that it's going to impoverish my loved ones and those dependent on me? And then lastly, of course, I don't want to end up in a hospital or an institution, you know. If I don't have to, how can I keep in control? And so this medical aid in dying law is one other measure amongst others that we can use to help have that control. So there's the medical aid in dying law, but also other actions that we can take to help control what happens to us as we get frail, maybe on the verge of dying, or maybe collapse suddenly. The other options are

considering whether to have a do not resuscitate form or the medical orders for life-sustaining treatment called MOLST, or, and sometimes if you want all these, a healthcare proxy. All of those are things that are available to us

0: life at a point where we are terminally ill. Terminally meaning I'm going to die within 6 months, no matter if I get any treatment or not.
1: Now, who else qualifies for this medical aid in dying? Does a certain age have to be met?
0: Well, that's a good question. And the answer to that is no, except that you must be 18. So you have to be at the age of majority, as they say. So you have to be 18 or older. That's the only age that's mentioned in the law. There is no particular condition that's determined. You can be fully capable or disabled. It's very open to everyone who wishes to take advantage of it. It does have a great number of safeguards. But the other requirements I should add on is that you have to be a resident of New York State. This is a New York State law. It isn't a Pennsylvania law or any other state. So you have to be a resident of New York State, and your terminal illness has to be medically confirmed that it's incurable, irreversible, likely to cause death, likely, the important word is, likely to cause death within 6 months, whether or not you get treatment. And you have to be able to understand, of course, what you're doing. And most importantly, you have to be able to self-administer the medication that will end your life. No person can do that for you, can give it to you. They can't assist you in any way. Excuse me. You can use a mechanical device if you're disabled to help take that medication, but no individual can be physically assisting with that taking of the medication.
1: Now, what if a patient changes their mind after initially wanting to end their life and they no longer want to?
0: They are at perfect liberty to change their mind at any point that they wish to. Obviously, if they change their mind and they had already obtained the medication, then the safest thing would be for them to safely dispose of it so no one else will accidentally get into it or use it. The medication is strictly given to and for the use of only the person for whom it's been prescribed. And the process for getting it prescribed to you is complicated. There are several steps to ensure that you understand what you're doing and that you understand your responsibilities and that it's done in a way in which there's no coercion. No one is overtly forcing you to take this step.
1: Right now we're talking with Dr. William Klepak here on the radio. So can hospitals in Tompkins County help with medical aid in dying, or must patients go to other hospitals?
0: Any hospital, any nursing home, any institution in which a person might find themselves can participate in this program. If you're in the hospital or if you're in a nursing home, a physician needs to make the determination, needs to hear your request, first of all, that, you know, doctor, I want to end my life, and I want to be able to do it when I choose. That person then can initiate the process. The hospital or the nursing home or whatever institution is not required to participate, but they must have a document that outlines what they're going to do that's available to the public so that you can tell what their stance is. Now, this law is so new that these institutions, hospitals, may not yet have gotten all of the administrative parts of the process put together. So they may not yet be prepared to do this. But one would expect that every one of them will be

0: having to seriously consider what they're going to do.
1: Now, you mentioned earlier in the conversation how, you know, this is a New York State law, and, you know, to apply for this, people must be residents of New York. I'm curious, you know, is there precedent for other states in the nation that have a similar law like this?
0: I haven't researched that question, Matt, so I can't answer that question right off.
1: Yeah, it's interesting. I'm curious if other states will follow, or perhaps that'll be a something to look at later on, you know, depending on how this law works out. Still, like you said, so very new here in New York. Well, Dr. Klypak, thanks so much for the, you know, information today. It's been very helpful.
0: Yeah, Matt, I want to emphasize just in closing, advanced care planning is the process about talking about and writing down your wishes for medical care if you should become unable to speak for yourself. And I want to emphasize that we all should have some form of advanced planning, even if we're young. We should be thinking about what would happen if we suddenly died for those dependent upon us, you know. So advanced planning may be as simple as having a will that helps make sure that people are provided for if I should suddenly die in a car accident. But when appropriate, we should do advanced care planning. Writing down what you want, an advanced care directive can make sure your wishes are followed. So maybe, you know, that is, I don't want to be resuscitated. If I should suddenly die, let me go. Or maybe it should be, well, I want certain things, but not other things. Or maybe it's simply that I want a proxy. I want a healthcare proxy. I want a person I trust to stand in for me if I can't speak for myself, to tell the doctors what to do for me. So my advice to everyone is, if you don't have some form of advanced planning, you should.
1: Yeah, very well said, Doctor. Thanks so much again for your time today.
0: You're welcome, and good day to everybody.
1: All right, it's 7:48. We'll be right back. This is 6:07 this morning.
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3: Today, partly sunny and warm with a shower or thunderstorm possible. The 5-degree guarantee, 83. Tonight, chance for a few showers and thunderstorms. Otherwise, partly cloudy, low 61. And for Thursday, isolated showers, high 83. For your complete first 20 forecast, tune to WENY News. I'm Chief Meteorologist Joe Barris.
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0: All right, welcome back in. Special thanks to Tompkins County Medical Director Dr. William Klepek for joining us moments ago. If you missed it, that conversation will be up at 607newsnow.com. Now, though, we return to local news. Tioga County Sheriff will not seek re-election. Sheriff Gary Howard announced Monday he'll retire at the end of his current term, which expires in December 2027. Howard joined the sheriff's office in 1977 as a corrections officer and worked his way up through the ranks. He was elected sheriff in 2004 and has held that position for 22 years. The Owego Fire Department is mourning the loss of a life member. Former Chief Ed Bidwell passed away Monday. Owego Fire says Bidwell is more than their past leader, but part of the history and tradition of the department. The Vietnam veteran was 80 years old. TC3 is expanding healthcare options. The college is set to sign an agreement Thursday with the Family Health Network of Central New York. Under the terms of the deal, the network's mobile medical unit will visit TC3's Dryden campus to provide healthcare assistance to staff, students, and the community. Officials say the mobile unit will visit the campus on a regular schedule beginning later this month. And there's an outdoor concert this evening in Owego. The Weaklings will perform classic hits by the Beatles. Music starts at 7 at Hickory's Park. Admission is free. We now turn our focus to agriculture. It's the Wednesday edition of Farm to Fork.
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1: 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I have Kelly McKenna back today to share more about how food and agriculture can combat the chronic disease problem in this country. McKenna is CEO of a nonprofit called End Chronic Disease and is very interested in the farm-to-school movement.
3: We know that childhood is when many lifelong relationships with food and with health begin. As farmers, you have an especially unique opportunity to really help shape that relationship for kids in a very positive way for the long term.
1: McKenna says schools have the opportunity to bring farmers and their stories right into the classrooms.
3: Don't underestimate the value of simply telling your story, talking with your community, share how your food is grown, why it matters, what you've learned over your lifetime. Education and awareness start with a conversation, and you as farmers are uniquely positioned to have that conversation.
1: And McKenna is grateful for any farmers willing to talk with school kids and others.

0: farmers in their communities.
1: So again, farmers, I thank you for making these opportunities available to kids. It has compounding impacts over their lifetime that are impossible to understate.
0: McKenna returns tomorrow with a personal message to the farming community and how it's helping to combat chronic disease. That's Farm to Fork. I'm Daryl Anderson.
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5: You really want to know?
6: We have our first trailer for Verity. The new psychological thriller follows a writer who's hired to complete a best-selling book series after the author is injured and unable to finish it herself. Based on the Colleen Hoover novel of the same name, the film stars Dakota Johnson and Anne Hathaway. Verity comes to theaters on October 2nd. The Dave Matthews Band is hitting the road. The band has announced that their 2026 fall tour will kick off in Madison, Wisconsin on November 4th.
7: It's a different world than where you come from.
6: A Different World is coming back to the small screen with a brand new take on the iconic theme song. Netflix has announced that Grammy winner Brandy has recorded the theme for the upcoming sequel series. A Different World premieres on September 24th. And happy birthday to Yvette Nicole Brown, who's 55 today. Mike Dubusky, ABC.
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11: It is 6:07 this morning, Monday through Friday, right here on WHCU. It's Matt Aceto in for Joe on a Wednesday. Still to come, more of today's top stories from all around town.
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13: Today, a mix of sun and clouds with a chance for a shower or thunderstorm. The 5-degree guarantee, 83. Tonight, partly cloudy, chance for a shower or thunderstorm, low 61. And for Thursday, partly sunny, chance for a shower, high 83. For your complete First 20 forecast, tune to WENY News. I'm Chief Meteorologist Joe Veras.
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14: From ABC News, I'm Sherry Preston. Assessing the damage in the Midwest after another brutal night of storms, wind gusts pummeled the Chicagoland area Tuesday. Carrie Horgan has lived in the suburb of Tinley Park for more than 25 years and says this summer is the worst ever for storms.
15: We're always talking about it. We've never been hit so bad. I mean, you hear about, but never so bad. There's always, every other week, there's trees down everywhere and just really bad.
14: All flights stopped at both of Chicago's two major airports, and in Ohio, one person is believed to have died in the storms. In Wisconsin's closely watched Democratic primary for governor, establishment-backed candidate David Crowley came out ahead, defeating Democratic Socialist Francesca Hong, but only by a tiny margin, says ABC's Jay O'Brien.
16: The primary was a nail-biter, Crowley only beating Hong by a few thousand votes, even as polls showed Hong with a comfortable lead. But many of the country's top progressives distanced themselves from Hong, who previously called to defund the police, and in a 2020 since-deleted social media post, wrote "Cancel Thanksgiving," saying it promoted colonialism. She's since said her views have changed.
14: Late Senator Lindsey Graham's sister Darlene is headed to a runoff to replace her brother on the November ballot. They're still searching for survivors in Colombia, where this week's earthquake is confirmed to have killed more than 200 people. ABC's Faith Abube is there.
3: The death toll rising. At least 224 killed after that 7.4 magnitude earthquake struck Monday, toppling buildings, crippling roads, and damaging health centers in multiple cities. The president of Colombia sworn in just last Friday, saying more than 1,600 homes across the country collapsed.
14: Former Chinese Premier Xu Rongji, who helped ignite China's economic boom in the 90s and who pushed for his country to be included in the World Trade Organization, has died at the age of 97. 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
14: New York City police are touting their successful public safety campaign, including the most recent milestone, removing more than 3,000 guns from city street. NYPD Commissioner Jessica Titch says New York is safer now than it's ever been.
20: Through the first 7 months of this year, New York City recorded the fewest murders, shooting incidents, and shooting victims in recorded history. Major crime is down nearly 7% citywide, and public housing recorded its safest first 7 months since tracking began.
14: In Kansas, however, it was a deadly day. A woman and four children all found dead in a Winfield home. Also dead, the gunman, says Police Chief Robbie Long.
21: The decision was made to attempt to breach the front door just to see if they could see inside what was occurring. Immediately, the door was breached, and officers called for assistance and medical. There inside, they located six individuals deceased.
14: The suspected shooter, the husband and father of the woman and children. New inflation numbers come out from the government today, and most experts expect we will see what you probably already know. Everything these days costs more.
22: Prices are still going in the wrong direction. Inflation is expected to go up at an annual rate of 3.4%. What does that mean? Prices are 3.4% higher compared to the same time last year. And that is about where we were the month before, but it is still above where you want to see in a healthy economy, which is typically closer to a 2% rate.
14: I'm Sherry Preston, ABC News.
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11: Well, the sun is shining here on our Wednesday. Good to have you in. Matt Aceto in for Joe this morning. Temperatures are scraping 60 degrees here in Ithaca. In the news, one member of Ithaca's Planning and Development Board is pushing back on a parking proposal. Beginnings Credit Union wants to add around 10 spaces at its North Meadow Street branch. Board member Andy Rollman is involved in rewriting Ithaca's zoning code.
24: This building has always been, for me, problematic because I think it represents
0: something that feels very

0: suburban in a neighborhood that we're looking to be very urban.
1: Other members of the board showed initial support for the project, which remains under review. Ithaca, meantime, is searching for its next director of planning and development.
2: Officials announced on Monday that current director Lisa Nicholas will retire in January after 21 years with the city. She served as director since 2022, following lengthy roles as deputy director and acting director. Mayor Robert Cantelmo calls the position one of the most important in city government and states Nicholas's leadership has helped shape modern Ithaca. Interested candidates have until September 11th to apply. Matthew Adams, WHCU News.
1: Citywide sidewalk improvements continue in Ithaca. Work is underway to repair and replace the East Side sidewalk in the 500 block of South Plain Street. Crews are expected to finish up August 24th. It's one of several similar projects currently happening across downtown Ithaca. Minor league hockey will remain in Binghamton. The Black Bears have extended their lease at Visions Veterans Memorial Arena. The extension runs through the 2029-2030 season. Binghamton has won three straight championships in the Federal Prospects Hockey League. And Cornell Men's Hockey is welcoming a new staff member. The team is hiring Austin Kaiser as Director of Operations and Video Coordinator. Kaiser spent the past two seasons with the Toledo Walleye as a goalie coach. He says it's been his dream to work in college hockey. Right now, it's 8:08. Here's a look at the weather.
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4: Today, partly sunny and warm with a shower or thunderstorm possible. The 5-degree guarantee, 83. Tonight, chance for a few showers and thunderstorms. Otherwise, partly cloudy, low 61. And for Thursday, isolated showers, high 83. For your complete first warning forecast, tune to WENY News. I'm Chief Meteorologist Joe Barris.
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1: 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In Cortland, it's 54 degrees. Here in Ithaca, we're at 60.
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7: 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I'm Dr. Sanjay Gupta, helping you live a better life.
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0: All right, welcome back in. It's 8:12 here on Wednesday. Matt Aceto in for Joe. Tioga County Sheriff will not seek re-election. Sheriff Gary Howard announced Monday he's going to retire at the end of his current term, which expires in December 2027. Howard joined the sheriff's office in 1977 as a corrections officer and worked his way up through the ranks. He was elected sheriff in 2004 and has held that position for 22 years. The Owego Fire Department is mourning the loss of a life member. Former Chief Ed Bidwell passed away Monday. Owego Fire says Bidwell is more than their past leader, but part of the history and tradition of the department. The Vietnam veteran was 80. Calling hours will be held from 4 to 7 Monday at the Estee, Monroe, and Fahey Funeral Home in Owego. Well, TC3 is expanding healthcare options. The college is set to sign an agreement Thursday with the Family Health Network of Central New York. Under the terms of the deal, the network's mobile medical unit will visit TC3's Dryden campus to provide healthcare assistance to staff, students, and the community. Officials say the mobile unit will visit the campus on a regular schedule starting later this month. We're learning more about a settlement with three egg companies. In July, New York Attorney General Letitia James announced a deal with three major egg producers accused of colluding to drive up prices. The companies were ordered to pay a fine and donate 53 million eggs in 16 states. Now, as part of that settlement, the Food Bank of the Southern Tier will reportedly receive 140,000 eggs. The Cortland County Health Department is preparing for a public event. After thunderstorms postponed the community beach party at Yeaman Park last week, the free celebration is scheduled for tomorrow night at 5. There's going to be live music, free ice cream for kids as supplies last, and a family-friendly movie on the beach. That begins at dusk. And in Owego tonight, there's a free outdoor concert. The Weaklings will perform classic hits by the Beatles. The show starts at 7 at Hickory's Park. And coming up in about 20 minutes or so, we'll speak with the drummer from that band to preview the performance. Right now, you're tuned in to 6:07 this morning. More news next.
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2: Today, a mix of sun and clouds with a chance for a shower or thunderstorm. The 5-degree guarantee, 83. Tonight, partly cloudy, chance for a shower or thunderstorm, low 61. And for Thursday, partly sunny, chance for a shower, high 83. For your complete First 20 forecast, tune to WENY News. I'm Chief Meteorologist Joe Veras.
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0: All right, let's talk some baseball. The Binghamton Rumble Ponies can't stop winning. The Ponies won their 8th straight game Tuesday. They took down the Portland Sea Dogs 16-4. Those teams are back on the field this evening up in Maine. Meantime, the Syracuse Mets picked up a win down south. They beat Jacksonville 6-3. The teams are back on the diamond tonight. First pitch, 7:05 in Florida. The Yankees took care of the Marlins, or the Mariners, I should say, 4-1. New York scored all 4 runs in the 7th. The teams play again tonight at 7:05. Pitching for the Pinstripes will be Will Warren. And the Mets could not beat the Braves. New York lost 4-0. A rematch goes down tonight in Atlanta. That game starts at 7:15. Still to come, in about 25 minutes from now, we'll preview the football season at SUNY Cortland with head coach Tom Blumenauer. 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

0: All right, welcome back in. It's 8:21. We got some more news to get to now. A homeless Tioga County woman awaits her day in front of a judge after a month-long investigation. Deputies arrested Brittany Walls Sunday on a charge of felony burglary. The 36-year-old is accused of unlawfully entering a barn in the town of Cander. Walls was held on $2,500 cash bail as she was under pretrial conditions on unrelated pending charges in multiple counties. An incarcerated Corning man is facing more charges. The story from WHCU's Matthew Adams.
1: Jonathan Rivaldo was allegedly found with a shiv on Friday in the Steuben County Jail. The 29-year-old was arrested and charged with introducing dangerous contraband and criminal possession of a weapon. Rivaldo remains in custody on multiple unrelated felonies, including second-degree murder and rape. He's accused of breaking into a senior housing complex in Corning last month and sexually assaulting a 90-year-old woman. The victim died nearly 3 weeks later. Matthew Adams, WHCU News.
0: State police have announced the results of Speed Week. From August 3rd to August 9th, patrols targeted speeders and aggressive drivers on roads across Troop C, which covers seven counties, including Tompkins, Cortland, and Tioga. Troopers issued 1,540 tickets for speeding, 150 for the move over law, and 128 seatbelt violations. No serious injuries in a Virgil accident. Police were called to State Route 11 around 4:45 Sunday afternoon for a one-vehicle crash. Officers say a pickup truck was traveling north when it left the roadway and hit a utility pole. The occupants reported minor injuries but denied medical attention. National Grid was called to the scene to fix the pole. A new citywide speed limit is on its way to Ithaca. The speed limit will be lowered from 30 to 25 miles an hour this fall, following the announcement Wednesday that the city has approved funding for new signs. Now, according to the Ithaca Voice, 116 signs are being purchased and installed at just over $19,000. The work will take 4 to 8 weeks. Ithaca's Common Council originally voted to lower the speed limit back in December 2022. The time now is 8:24. A weekly public information campaign is underway in Tompkins County. Communications Director Monica Salvage says the online Understanding Your County Budget series is starting from scratch.
2: Some general county budget basic information, not many numbers or any of those things in their current numbers, but really building that general understanding.
0: The information will become more detailed each week. And the series will continue after the recommended budget is presented September 1st, covering the proposal and the county's expanded budget committee meetings. There's no swimming at Taganic Falls State Park. The beach is shut down until further notice due to an active, harmful algal bloom in Cayuga Lake. Park officials will announce when it's safe to swim again. Turning to sports now, the Cornell men's lacrosse team is bolstering its staff. Colin Corcoran has been named Director of Operations. Corcoran has coached at John Carroll University for the past four seasons. He says he's incredibly excited to join the Big Red. And the Binghamton Black Bears aren't going anywhere. The minor league hockey team is renewing its lease at Visions Veterans Memorial Arena. Binghamton Mayor Jared Cram says the city is proud to host the Black Bears. The new lease runs through the 2029-2030 season. And right now, we got another look at sports. It's National Headlines from ABC.
3: Good morning, this is Chris Burnett. We'll start in the land of 10,000 lakes. The Minnesota Vikings named Kyler Murray their starting quarterback. Coach Kevin O'Connell confirmed on Tuesday. It was the expected conclusion to the team's quarterback competition that saw its share of inconsistent practices leading to the decision. O'Connell spoke after practice.
4: There's moments in time where you know there's comfort from Kyler in the scheme. He had some really high completion days where, you know, he was able to show some really, really good understanding of just putting the ball in play, playing with great timing, rhythm. As you continue to look at the body of work through really through those 10 days, you know, what jumped out is what could be.
3: Three-time All-Star catcher Adley Rutschman went 1-for-3 and walked twice in his Red Sox debut Tuesday night as Boston lost its fourth straight 5-3 to the Blue Jays in Toronto.
5: 3-2. Massa runs again from first as he sets at the belt. He throws, and Adley swings and chops one up the middle. Got a chance to shoot through. Backhanded at second. Throw to first. Not in time. Adley beats it out. He's got his first Red Sox hit. An infield single to second base on a bouncer. And the Red Sox keep it going with two on and two out.
3: 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And the Tampa Bay Rays defeated the Athletics 12-4 on Tuesday in Sacramento to grab their eighth straight win, the longest active win streak in Major League Baseball.
6: Nick Martinez offers, and a ground ball to first should end it. With it, Valade. He goes to the bag, and Nick Martinez has just his second career complete game and the first for the Rays in more than a year. Six home runs are more than enough. Tampa Bay is 8-0 on the road trip. A resounding 12-4 win over the A's.
3: The call from 620 WDAE.
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0: You're tuned in to 6:07 this morning on a Wednesday. Hope you're having a wonderful start to your day so far. It's Matt Aceto here, and now it's time for some national news from ABC.
14: ABC News, I'm Sherry Preston. Ahead of Tuesday's primary in Wisconsin, polls showed Democratic Socialist Francesca Hong leading in the Democratic side of the governor's race, but the Associated Press is now projecting that moderate David Crowley will win the nod. In South Carolina, meantime,
15: Darlene Graham, the sister of the late Senator Lindsey Graham, failed to win more than 50% of the vote in the Republican primary to replace her brother on the November ballot, despite the complete and total support of the president.
16: I've been accused of not being a politician.
13: guilty as charged.
15: ABC News now projecting Graham will advance to a runoff against Republican Congressman Ralph Norman.
14: That's ABC's Jay O'Brien. Well, over 200 people killed in the earthquake in Colombia. Search teams still looking for thousands who are reported missing. A total eclipse of the sun set to darken the skies over Iceland this afternoon and then head to Europe. The east coast of the U.S. should get a bit of dimming from the eclipse. This is ABC News.
16: 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Once again, Joe Salzone.
0: All right, welcome back in here. The time is 8:32. Coming up in a few minutes, by the way, we'll talk with Joe Bellia. He's the drummer of the Weaklings, the Beatles cover band that's performing tonight in Owego. Excited to talk to Joe about that. Well, in the news, one member of Ithaca's Planning and Development Board is pushing back on a parking proposal. Beginnings Credit Union wants to add around 10 spaces at its North Meadow Street branch. Board member Andy Rollman is involved in rewriting Ithaca's zoning code.
17: This building has always been, for me, problematic because I think it represents something that feels very suburban in a neighborhood that we're looking to be very urban.
0: Other members of the board showed initial support for that project, which remains under review. Ithaca is searching for its next director of planning and development. The story from WHCU's Matthew Adams.
1: Officials announced on Monday that current director Lisa Nicholas will retire in January after 21 years with the city. She served as director since 2022, following lengthy roles as deputy director and acting director. Mayor Robert Cantelmo calls the position one of the most important in city government and states Nicholas's leadership has helped shape modern Ithaca. Interested candidates have until September 11th to apply. Matthew Adams, WHCU News.
0: In other Ithaca news, citywide sidewalk improvements continue. Work is underway to repair and replace the East Side sidewalk in the 500 block of South Plain Street. Crews are expected to finish up August 24th. It's one of several similar projects currently happening across downtown Ithaca. Hockey will remain in Binghamton. The minor league team, the Black Bears, have extended their lease at Visions Veterans Memorial Arena. The extension runs through the 2029-2030 season. Binghamton has won three straight titles in the Federal Prospects Hockey League. And Cornell Men's Hockey is welcoming a new staff member. The team is hiring Austin Kaiser as Director of Operations and Video Coordinator. Kaiser spent the past 2 years with the Toledo Walleye as a goaltending coach. He says it's been his dream to work in college hockey. Up next, we'll tell you all about a concert in Owego tonight. It's 6:07 this morning.
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19: Today, partly sunny and warm with a shower or thunderstorm possible. The 5-degree guarantee, 83. Tonight, chance for a few showers and thunderstorms. Otherwise, partly cloudy, low 61. And for Thursday, isolated showers, high 83. For your complete first morning forecast, tune to WENY News. I'm Chief Meteorologist Joe Barris.
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0: All right, welcome back in. It's 8:38 right here on WHCU. You can hear some live music tonight in Owego. The Weaklings will perform at Hickory's Park. Joe Belia is a member of the band, and he joins us now. Joe, how's it going today?
1: Going very well. Thank you for having me on the radio show here, and good morning to everybody.
0: Hey, good morning to you as well. So, what can people expect to hear at tonight's show?
1: Well, you know, the Weaklings have been together since about 2016, and we're basically a very Beatle-oriented band. We play lots of Beatle covers, but we also take some of the Beatle songs and make them our own a little bit, and make a little different feel and some different arrangement a little bit, just to make it our own. We have some originals that we'll be throwing into the set. They're Beatles-style originals that we recorded our last three albums at Abbey Road Studios in London. And the band's a really fun band, and if you're into the Beatles, you're gonna really enjoy this show. This is a Beatles paradise, you know. We hear a lot about your town. We're looking forward to coming on up and entertaining you guys.
0: Yeah, definitely wanted to follow up on that recording experience, you know, in London. What was that like?
1: It was tremendous. You know, we had this idea of we're all Beatle nuts, you know, and we had this idea of going to the Hallowed Ground and where Beatles recorded 99% of their material, you know, and Studio 2 right in London. And so we just said, well, why can't we, you know? And we looked into it and called them up, and they said, sure, come out, you know. And we spent 2 full days. We recorded tons of basic tracks. We're a pretty quick, well-rehearsed band. And we used them on the next 3 albums. And it was so cool. You walk into the studio, and there's, you know, you're standing in the place where the Beatles performed and did all those songs that you made so famous from the very first album. I set my drums up exactly in the same spot that Ringo set up in all the pictures that you saw, and you face up, and there's a big tall staircase that goes up into the control booth.

0: and you play that piano, you could hear the sound of the record. It hit the note at the end of Day in the Life, that big E chord, and you could hear the room vibrating. The room just has that sound. It's a kind of a mystically blessed place, you know. And yeah, it was very inspiring, and boy, we were like little kids in a candy shop.
1: Definitely sounds like a blast. What a experience that must have been. Right now we're talking with Joe Belea, a member of the Weaklings. The band has a show tonight in Owego. It starts at 7 at Hickory's Park. So, you know, Joe, as drummer of the group, how do you honor the style of Ringo Starr?
0: Well, you know, it's been a challenge all my life. You know, well, first of all, if it wasn't for Ringo, I started when I was 10 years old. I saw the Beatles on Ed Sullivan, and up until that point, I wanted to be a doctor. So before Ringo, I would have been a doctor instead of a musician. So I saw the Beatles on And Ed Sullivan, and so for all my life, I've really been a big Ringo fan. And the more you get into this kind of music, it's unbelievable how intricate Ringo's drumming is. Everybody thinks of it as, well, he was just, you know, it's very simple. But it's so hard to do what he does and make those records feel like those records. He has a great feel. He knows how to just play for the song. And just play all the right parts, all the right drum fills. And it's always a challenge. You're always hearing something new when you listen closely with headphones or little things that he plays. He plays a kind of a half shuffle. So it's not a straight beat, which is bop, bop, bop, bop. And it's not a shuffle, which is that, that, that, that, that, that, that. It's somewhere in between. And it makes the groove really swing. It's very hard to do to play very simple and swing, you know. I don't think they used clicks back then. They didn't follow any metronome. They would just feel, you know? And to do that for 3-4 minutes and make the song feel great is really hard. So I'm doing my best to honor the great Ringo, I mean, if you think about it, you know, you see lots of bands play Rolling Stones songs. How many bands really feel like the Rolling Stones? Not many, because Charlie Watts was also the best. He had his own feel, and Ringo was the same way. It's, you know, lots of bands play Beatles songs, but it's very hard to make them feel exactly like that. These are masters of the feel, you know, and that's what it's all about, especially if you want to work.
1: So. Absolutely. I'm sure you and the other members do a fantastic job of the Beatles and your other original tracks as well. Like you mentioned, again, tonight's show starts 7 o'clock at Hickory's Park in Owego. Well, Joe, I got to run, but thanks so much for taking the time here with us today.
0: Well, thank you so much for having me, and I hope to see everybody there. Please come up and say hello, and all the best to you, and again, good morning to everybody.
1: All right, thanks so much. It's 8:45 here on the radio. Up next, we'll talk about football with SUNY Cortland head coach Tom Blumenauer. This is 6:07 this morning.
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0: All right, welcome back in. It's 8:49 here on WHCU. The SUNY Cortland Red Dragons are getting ready for football season, and joining us is head coach Tom Blumenauer. Coach, how's it going today?
1: I'm doing great. You know, it's an exciting time here at SUNY Cortland, and really appreciate you giving me the time to spend some time with you today.
0: Oh, sure thing. So how is preparation coming along for the season?
1: Good. Yeah. So we're officially in it. Training camp has begun, and so yesterday was our report day. So we had everybody showed up. So I think we're off to a great start, and the kids looked in shape and they looked excited. And we get one more administrative type day today, and you get some really good meeting time before. We'll take the field tomorrow morning for our first practice. So certainly a ton of excitement from our student athletes, our coaching staff, and our support staff. So we got a lot of great people who are excited to get going.
0: Yeah, like you said, showing up is half the battle. So it's good that the roster is there, ready to rock on campus. Now, speaking of the roster, what can fans expect of the quarterback situation this season?
1: So we do have the returning starter from last year, Mike Rossigno. He was a sophomore starter for us last year, and he was an all conference performer, and he had a strong season as a sophomore, and just a ton of growth took place every week, and he's a really competitive kid. He's talented, and he's got a tremendous amount of respect from his teammates. He was voted captain by his peers, and there's a dual threat kid, and he's got a ton of talent. He's been working hard to take the next steps, and in our quarterback room, we got a lot of talented guys in there who are gonna push him and compete with him, just excited for a ton of healthy competition to come out of that room. But it's nice to have a player like Mike with some real deal experience under his belt.
0: No doubt about it. Right now we're talking with Tom Blumenauer, head football coach at SUNY Cortland. So the season starts at Grove City September 5th. What's going to make that a tough matchup?
1: Yeah, this is a great program. It's a great program, and kind of history with Grove City dates back to the national championship season where Cortland faced off with them in a home playoff game. It was a tightly contested game that came down to a couple key stops and big plays late, ended up being a big win for Cortland. And and we opened up with Grove City last year, my first game as a head football coach here, and it didn't go the way I imagined. Grove City came up and beat us, and you tip your cap. It was a really good program with a lot of strong players, and we expect more of the same. Hopefully a different result, but physical, team, kind of what you would expect out of a Western PA team. They're physical team. They're well coached. They're going to try to control the line of scrimmage, but they do have some really talented playmakers. They return a All-American in the defensive backfield, and some really good O-linemen and some offensive skill players. So it'll be a big challenge, and especially on the road. But certainly something we're excited to prepare for, and we'll put ourselves in the position to make sure they get our best effort.
0: Yeah, absolutely. Now, you touched on last season. I guess big picture, what's the goal for this season?
1: Our goals here are big. Our goals here are big, and here at Cortland, the expectation is to win a conference championship, and you always want to win the big rivalry game. That's something special and unique that our student athletes get to participate in, and we want to compete for national championships. I think we have the leadership on campus, the facilities, the resources, and so we have some big goals, and we understand that we're going to have to work hard to attain them, and no one's going to hand us a thing. But that's the expectation. But we also know some other teams in our conference. It's a great conference with great coaches and talented student athletes, and a lot of the teams we're going to line up against in non-conference and league play, you have some of those very same goals. We just have to keep working hard. Training camp, we're going to have to Make sure that a great deal of growth has taken place each and every day, and then we're coming together as a group of young men, working towards some common goals, and we got to make sure that togetherness is where it needs to be. When we get on the bus, head down to Grove City, and I talked about it last night in our first team meeting. Right, every meeting, every practice, we're building the identity of what we call here Team 121, the 121st Courtland Red Dragon football team.
0: Now, what identity would you like to see on the field this year?
1: Yeah, just a selfless team that, when an opponent puts the tape on, they know, hey, this is a group that's well prepared. They play really, really hard. They play for one another. You got guys, playing a physical, relentless, clean brand of football. And then I think we have some playmakers on both sides of the ball. So, just putting our best guys in positions to be explosive and impactful, within our system. So, a lot of hard work ahead, but certainly a lot of excitement.
0: Absolutely. Well, Coach, thanks so much for taking the time today, and best of luck this season.
1: Thank you. I really appreciate you having me on, and I look forward to connecting again soon, and go Red Dragons.
0: Go Red Dragons for sure. It's 8:56. We'll be right back here on the radio.
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2: 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Chicago O'Hare comes in second at nearly 85 million passengers. But here's where it gets really interesting. 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

0: Right now, you're tuned in to 6:07 this morning. Special thanks to head coach Tom Blumenauer from the SUNY Cortland football team for joining us moments ago to preview the season. 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
2: Today, a mix of sun and clouds with a chance for a shower or thunderstorm. The 5-degree guarantee, 83. Tonight, partly cloudy, chance for a shower or thunderstorm, low 61. And for Thursday, partly sunny, chance for a shower, high 83. For your complete First 20 forecast, tune to WENY News. I'm Chief Meteorologist Joe Veras.
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3: From ABC News, I'm Sherry Preston. New numbers out this morning from the government showing inflation is about where most analysts thought it would be. Prices up another 3.4% in July from a year ago. Numbers, once again, affected by the war, says ABC's Elizabeth Schulze.
4: When you kind of dig into the details here, there are still a big impact from higher oil prices showing up with the price of gas, which is up more than 20% over the past year. You see it trickling into airfares, also up more than 20%. You do see those kind of ripple effects of higher oil prices to transportation services.
3: Another set of primaries laying a path forward for the November midterms. In the Wisconsin governor's race, Democratic Socialist Francesca Hong almost won. Almost. She lost, though, to establishment Milwaukee Democrat David Crowley. Here's ABC's Jay O'Brien.
5: The state party chair calling for Democrats to come together, writing, tonight Wisconsinites made their choice, and tomorrow Democrats will unite around David Crowley. The primary was a nail-biter, Crowley only beating Hong by a few thousand votes, even as polls showed Hong with a comfortable lead. Crowley, the Milwaukee County executive, will now face off against Republican Congressman Tom Tiffany, endorsed by President Trump.
3: The founder of MyPillow, Mike Lindell, says there's no way he could have been ahead in the polls in the Minnesota governor's race by 9 points and then lose in his GOP primary. He also denies President Trump lost the 2020 election. Former Marine Robert Gilman touching down on U.S. soil overnight.
6: His family said after years of horrible treatment in the Russian prison, he became essentially catatonic, unable to eat or respond, and suffering from a severe bout of pneumonia. President Trump posting on social media he had spoken to Russia's President Putin, and soon afterward, Gilman was given a pardon on humanitarian grounds.
3: ABC's Martha Raddatz, 224 dead, 3,000 missing in the Colombian earthquake. This is ABC News.
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3: High winds, heavy rainfall, and power outages all across the Midwest, says ABC Sophie Flay.
8: Blinding rain, making driving treacherous. In the Chicago area, winds topping 90 miles per hour. Multiple tornadoes touching down. The storm's also hammering Indiana. The downpours triggering flash flooding, washing out roads and leaving drivers stranded. Across the storm zone, hundreds of thousands of customers left without power. The outages expected to last for days in some areas.
3: We're learning more about the upcoming trial of accused CEO killer Luigi Mangione. After a pretrial hearing yesterday, the judge said that jurors would be kept anonymous to avoid harassment, intimidation, or outside influence. Defense lawyers and prosecutors are now working out a questionnaire for potential jurors. If you're in certain parts of the world today, you'll get a treat of a total eclipse of the sun. ABC's Maggie Rooley's in one of those places, Iceland.
9: People will see that rare moment when the moon aligns perfectly with the sun, casting a shadow over the Earth. Starting in northern Russia, the solar eclipse will pass over a mostly uninhabited area of Greenland, crossing directly over the western edge of Iceland before making its way to Spain and Portugal just before sunset.
3: That's not the only cool planetary thing, though. This morning, there was also a parade of planets that let people see Mercury, Jupiter, Mars, and Saturn without any assistance. Adding a telescope would let you see Uranus and Neptune. Sherry Preston, ABC News.
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0: All right, welcome back in here at 9:05. Matt Aceto with you for one more hour of the show at 607 This Morning. We're live each weekday from 6 to 10 a.m. Well, one member of Ithaca's Planning and Development Board is pushing back on a parking proposal. Beginnings Credit Union wants to add around 10 spaces at its North Meadow Street branch. Board member Andy Rollman is involved in rewriting Ithaca's zoning code.
10: This building has always been, for me, problematic because I think it represents something that feels very suburban in a neighborhood that we're looking to be very urban.
0: Other members of the board showed initial support for the project, which remains under review. Ithaca, meantime, is searching for its next director of planning and development.
11: Officials announced on Monday that current director Lisa Nicholas will retire in January after 21 years with the city. She served as director since 2022, following lengthy roles as deputy director and acting director. Mayor Robert Cantelmo calls the position one of the most important in city government and states Nicholas's leadership has helped shape modern Ithaca. Interested candidates have until September 11th to apply. Matthew Adams, WHCU News.
0: In other Ithaca news, citywide sidewalk improvements continue. Work is underway to repair and replace the east side sidewalk in the 500 block of South Plain Street. Crews are expected to finish up August 24th. It's one of several similar projects currently happening across downtown Ithaca. Minor league hockey will stay in Binghamton. The Black Bears have extended their lease at Visions Veterans Memorial Arena. The extension runs through the 2029-2030 season. Binghamton has won 3 straight championships in the Federal Prospects Hockey League. And Cornell Men's Hockey is welcoming a new staff member. The team is hiring Austin Kaiser as Director of Operations and Video Coordinator. Kaiser spent the past 2 years with the Toledo Walleye as a goaltending coach. He says it's been his dream to work in college hockey. Okay, let's check out the weather as we approach 9:08.
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2: Today, partly sunny and warm with a shower or thunderstorm possible. The 5-degree guarantee, 83. Tonight, chance for a few showers and thunderstorms. Otherwise, partly cloudy, low 61. And for Thursday, isolated showers, high 83. For your complete First Warning forecast, to the WENY News. I'm Chief Meteorologist Joe Barris.
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0: As for right now, it's sunny and 60 degrees here in Ithaca, 63 in Owego.
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All right, welcome back in as we approach 9:12 on a Wednesday. Matt Aceto here in the news. Tioga County Sheriff will not seek re-election. Sheriff Gary Howard announced

0: Monday. He'll retire at the end of his current term, which expires in December 2027. Howard joined the sheriff's office in 1977 as a corrections officer and worked his way up through the ranks. He was elected sheriff in 2004 and has held that position for 22 years. The Owego Fire Department is mourning the loss of a life member. Former Chief Ed Bidwell passed away Monday. Owego Fire says Bidwell is more than their past leader, but part of the history and tradition of the department. The Vietnam veteran was 80 years old. Calling hours will be held from 4 to 7 Monday at the Estee, Monroe, and Fahey Funeral Home in Owego. Well, TC3 is expanding healthcare options. The college is set to sign an agreement Thursday with the Family Health Network of Central New York. Under the terms of the deal, the network's mobile medical unit will visit TC3's Dryden campus to provide healthcare assistance to students, staff, and the community. Officials say the mobile unit will visit the campus on a regular schedule beginning later this month. It's 9:13. We're learning more about a settlement with three egg companies. In July, New York Attorney General Letitia James announced a deal with three major egg producers accused of colluding to drive up prices. The companies were ordered to pay a fine and donate 53 million eggs in 16 states. Now, as part of that settlement, the Food Bank of the Southern Tier will reportedly receive 140,000 eggs. The Cortland County Health Department is preparing for a public event. After thunderstorms postponed the community beach party at Yeaman Park last week, the free celebration is scheduled for tomorrow night at 5. There will be live music, free ice cream for kids while supplies last, and a family-friendly movie on the beach at dusk. And there's an outdoor show in Owego this evening. The Weaklings will perform classic hits by the Beatles. Music starts at 7 at Hickory's Park. Admission is free. Right now in Owego, it's mostly sunny, 63 degrees there. Here in Ithaca, a tad bit cooler, 60. The sun is shining, though.
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2: Today, a mix of sun and clouds with a chance for a shower or thunderstorm. The 5-degree guarantee, 83. Tonight, partly cloudy, chance for a shower or thunderstorm, low 61. And for Thursday, partly sunny, chance for a shower, high 83. For your complete first warning forecast, tune to WENY News. I'm Chief Meteorologist Joe Veras.
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5: On Monday, the Ninth Circuit Court of Appeals ruled that roughly 2,400 federal lawsuits against Meta, TikTok, Google, and Snap can move forward. Thousands more are lined up in state court. Who's suing? School districts, states, parents, families whose kids suffered real lasting harm, some who lost their children, to algorithms engineered to keep them hooked. These social media companies claimed they could not be sued. The court said, "Oh, yes, you can." The next trial, it starts tomorrow. Their motto was move fast and break things. The bill for the breakage arrived. and it's billions of dollars. Want the stories that big tech hopes that you'll miss? 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
0: Beginning in the major leagues, no luck for the Mets. They lost to the Braves 4-0. A rematch goes down tonight at 7:15 in Atlanta. Meanwhile, the Yankees took care of the Mariners 4-1. New York scored all four runs in the seventh inning. The teams are back on the field tonight at 7:05. On the mound for New York will be Will Warren. In the minor leagues, the Syracuse Mets picked up a win down south. They beat Jacksonville 6-3. The teams play again this evening at 7:05 in the Sunshine State. And the Binghamton Rumble Ponies can't stop winning. The Ponies won their eighth straight game Tuesday, topping Portland 16-4. And that's sports right here on WHCU. Still to come, more of today's top local stories.
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0: Okay, news continues right now at 9:22. A homeless Tioga County woman awaits her day in front of a judge. After a month-long investigation, deputies arrested Brittany Wall Sunday on a charge of felony burglary. The 36-year-old is accused of unlawfully entering a barn in the town of Candor. Walls was held on $2,500 cash bail, as she was under pretrial conditions on unrelated pending charges in multiple counties. An incarcerated Corning man is facing more charges. The story from WHCU's Matthew Adams.
1: Jonathan Rivaldo was allegedly found with a shiv on Friday in the Steuben County Jail. The 29-year-old was arrested and charged with introducing dangerous contraband and criminal possession of a weapon. Rivaldo remains in custody on multiple unrelated felonies, including second-degree murder and rape. He's accused of breaking into a senior housing complex in Corning last month and sexually assaulting a 90-year-old woman. The victim died nearly 3 weeks later. Matthew Adams, WHCU News.
0: State police have announced the results of Speed Week. From August 3rd to August 9th, patrols targeted speeders and aggressive drivers on roads across Troop C, which covers seven counties, including Cortland, Tompkins, and Tioga. Troopers issued 1,540 tickets for speeding, 150 for the move over law, and 128 seatbelt violations. No serious injuries in a Virgil accident. Police were called to State Route 11 around 4:45 Sunday afternoon for a one-vehicle crash. Officers say a pickup truck was traveling north when it left the roadway and hit a utility pole. The occupants reported minor injuries but denied medical attention. National Grid was called to the scene to fix the pole. A new citywide speed limit is coming to Ithaca. The speed limit will be lowered from 30 to 25 miles per hour this fall, following the announcement Wednesday that the city has approved funding for new signs. Now, according to the Ithaca Voice, 116 signs are being purchased and installed at just over $19,000. The work will take 4 to 8 weeks. Ithaca's Common Council originally voted to lower the speed limit in December 2022. The time now is 9:25. A weekly public info campaign is underway in Tompkins County. Communications Director Monica Salvage says the online Understanding Your County Budget series is starting from scratch.
2: Some general county budget basic information, not many numbers or any of those things in their current numbers, but really building that general understanding.
0: The information will become more detailed each week, and the series will continue after the recommended budget is presented September 1st, covering the proposal and the county's expanded budget committee meetings. In other news, there's no swimming at Taganic Falls State Park. The beach is shut down until further notice due to an active harmful algal bloom in Cayuga Lake. Park officials will announce when it's safe to swim again. The Cornell men's lacrosse team is bolstering its staff. Colin Corcoran has been named Director of Operations. Corcoran has coached at John Carroll University for the past four seasons. He says he is incredibly excited to join the Big Red. And the Binghamton Black Bears aren't going anywhere. The minor league hockey team is renewing its lease at Visions Veterans Memorial Arena. Binghamton Mayor Jared Cram says the city is proud to host the Black Bears. The new lease runs through the 2029-2030 season.

0: Still to come, the Wednesday edition of Your Money Now.
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3: I'm Nicole Murray with Your Money Now. Federal Reserve Bank of New York data says that Americans' credit card debt has reached nearly $1.3 trillion. Ted Rossman is a principal consumer finance analyst with Money Management International.
4: There's this stigma about credit card debt that if you have credit card debt, you must have done something irresponsible. That's not usually the case. In reality, it's groceries, it's gas, it's medical bills, car repairs, home repairs.
3: U.S. consumers' credit card debt increased by $21 billion in the second quarter of this year alone. Supermicro Computer forecast fiscal 2027 revenue above Wall Street expectations, sending its shares up 7%. Supermicro expects annual revenue between $65 and $72 billion. Oil prices are slightly lower as Red Sea and Gulf of Oman attacks heighten supply concerns. West Texas Intermediate up to $82 a barrel, Brent at $88. Futures are moderately higher after tame inflation data. AI-related shares have also jumped. That's Your Money Now.
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0: What a nice Wednesday morning we have so far right here in the Southern Tier. Straight sunshine all around town. It's 67 here in Ithaca, mid-60s as well in Cortland and Owego. Still to come, more of today's top stories. That's next, right after the national headlines from ABC.
1: ABC News, I'm Sherry Preston. New numbers on inflation. ABC's Elizabeth Schulze with more on today's consumer price index numbers. They were once again well above the Fed's targeted rate of 2% year over year. ABC's Elizabeth Schulze.
2: This was pretty much in line with expectations. That 3.4% inflation rate is about where analysts thought it would be when you look at kind of across the board prices in the economy. It is not, it's a good thing that we don't see that number going up, that inflation isn't accelerating, but it is still above where the Federal Reserve and overall households want inflation to be.
1: Prices are still rising more quickly than average wages, underscoring the struggle many Americans have had with higher gas, food, and clothing prices. Moderate Democrat David Crowley narrowly winning the Wisconsin primary for governor, defeating Democratic Socialist Francesca Hong. Minnesota Lieutenant Governor Peggy Flanagan won that state's Democratic Senate primary, and Darlene Graham is headed to a runoff for her brother Lindsey Graham's seat. This is ABC News.
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0: Welcome back in on a Wednesday. Matt Aceto here with you at 9:32. By the way, if you missed any of our stories here on the radio throughout the show, chances are they're on our website, 607newsnow.com. We cover Tompkins, Tioga, and Cortland counties, plus some other regions too. Well, one member of Ithaca's Planning and Development Board is pushing back on a parking proposal. Beginnings Credit Union wants to add around 10 spaces at its branch on North Meadow Street. Board member Andy Rollman is involved in rewriting Ithaca's zoning code.
4: This building has always been, for me, problematic because I think it represents something that feels very suburban in a neighborhood that we're looking to be very urban.
0: Other members of the board showed initial support for that project, which remains under review. Ithaca is searching for its next director of planning and development. Details from WHCU's Matthew Adams.
5: Officials announced on Monday that current director Lisa Nicholas will retire in January after 21 years with the city. She served as director since 2022, following lengthy roles as deputy director and acting director. Mayor Robert Cantelmo calls the position one of the most important in city government and states Nicholas's leadership has helped shape modern Ithaca. Interested candidates have until September 11th to apply. Matthew Adams, WHCU News.
0: Staying in Ithaca, citywide sidewalk improvements are continuing. Work is underway to repair and replace the east side sidewalk in the 500 block of South Plain Street. Crews are expected to finish up August 24th. It's one of several similar projects currently happening across downtown Ithaca. Switching gears now, minor league hockey will stay in Binghamton. The Black Bears have extended their lease at Visions Veterans Memorial Arena. The extension runs through the 2029-2030 season. Binghamton has won three straight championships in the Federal Prospects Hockey League. And Cornell Men's Hockey is welcoming a new staff member. The team is hiring Austin Kaiser as Director of Operations and Video Coordinator. Kaiser spent the past 2 years with the Toledo Walleye as a goalie coach. He says it's been his dream to work in college hockey. All right, it's 9:34. Right now in Ithaca, the sun is shining. We're in the mid-60s.
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7: Today, partly sunny and warm with a shower or thunderstorm possible. The 5-degree guarantee, 83. Tonight, chance for a few showers and thunderstorms. Otherwise, partly cloudy, low 61. And for Thursday, isolated showers, high 83. For your complete First 20 forecast, tune to WENY News. I'm Chief Meteorologist Joe Barris.
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0: right, welcome back in. Matt Aceto here with you on a Wednesday. More local news. Tioga County Sheriff will not seek re-election. Sheriff Gary Howard announced Monday he'll retire at the end of his current term, which expires in December 2027. Howard joined the sheriff's office in 1977 as a corrections officer and worked his way up through the ranks. He was elected sheriff in 2004 and has held the position for 22 years. The Owego Fire Department is mourning the loss of a life member. Former Chief Ed Bidwell passed away Monday. Owego Fire says Bidwell is more than their past leader, but part of the history and tradition of the department. The Vietnam veteran was 80 years old. Calling hours will be held from 4 to 7 Monday at the Estee, Monroe, and Fahey Funeral Home in Owego. TC3 is expanding healthcare options. The college is set to sign an agreement Thursday with the Family Health Network of Central New York. Under the terms of the deal, the network's mobile medical unit will visit TC3's Dryden campus to provide healthcare assistance to staff, students, and the community. Officials say the mobile unit will visit the campus on a regular schedule beginning later this month. Well, we're learning more about a settlement with three egg companies. In July, New York Attorney General Letitia James announced a deal with three major egg producers accused of colluding to drive up prices. The companies were ordered to pay a fine and donate 53 million eggs in 16 states. Now, as part of that settlement, the Food Bank of the Southern Tier will reportedly receive 140,000 eggs. The Cortland County Health Department is preparing for a public event. After thunderstorms postponed the community beach party at Yeaman Park last week, the free celebration is scheduled for tomorrow night at 5. There's going to be live music, free ice cream for kids while supplies last, and a family-friendly movie on the beach at dusk. And tonight in Owego, there's an outdoor concert. The Weaklings will perform classic hits by the Beatles. Music starts at 7 at Hickory's Park. Admission is free. Right now, it's 67 degrees here in Ithaca. Mostly blue skies. The sun is shining as well in Cortland. Up next, we got more news right here on WHCU.
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2: Today, a mix of sun and clouds with a chance for a shower or thunderstorm. The 5-degree guarantee, 83. Tonight, partly cloudy, chance for a shower or thunderstorm, low 61. And for Thursday, partly sunny, chance for a shower, high 83. For your complete First Warning forecast, tune to WENY News. I'm Chief Meteorologist Joe Veras.
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0: 9:45 here on a Wednesday. Hope all is well. It's Matt Aceto here with you. State police have announced the results of Speed Week. From August 3rd to August 9th, patrols targeted speeders and aggressive drivers on roads across Troop C, which covers seven counties, including Cortland, Tompkins, and Tioga. Troopers gave out 1,540 tickets for speeding, 150 for the move over law, and 128 seatbelt violations. No serious injuries and a Virgil accident. Police were called to State Route 11 around 4:45 Sunday afternoon for a one-vehicle crash. Officers say a pickup truck was traveling north when it left the roadway and hit a utility pole. The occupants reported some minor injuries but denied medical attention. National Grid was called to the scene to fix the pole. A new citywide speed limit is coming to Ithaca. The speed limit will be lowered from 30 to 25 miles per hour this fall, following the announcement Wednesday that the city has approved funding for new signs. According to the Ithaca Voice, 116 signs are being purchased and installed at just over $19,000. The work will take 4 to 8 weeks. Ithaca's Common Council originally voted to lower the speed limit in December 2022. And a weekly public info campaign is underway in Tompkins County. Communications Director Monica Salvage says the online Understanding Your County Budget series is starting from scratch.
1: Some general county budget basic information, not many numbers or any of those things in their current numbers, but really building that general understanding.
0: The information will become more detailed each week, and the series will continue after the recommended budget is presented September 1st, covering the proposal and the county's expanded budget committee meetings. Okay, right now it's 9:46.

0: 7, we're going to turn our focus to agriculture. It's the Wednesday edition of Farm to Fork.
1: The farm-to-school movement may help to fight chronic disease in the U.S. That's next on Farm to Fork.
2: Hey there, it's Mike Rowe, and if you're out there getting dirty, do me a favor and remember to call or click 811 before you dig. 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
1: 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I have Kelly McKenna back today to share more about how food and agriculture can combat the chronic disease problem in this country. McKenna is CEO of a nonprofit called End Chronic Disease and is very interested in the farm-to-school movement.
3: We know that childhood is when many lifelong relationships with food and with health begin. As farmers, you have an especially unique opportunity to really help shape that relationship for kids in a very positive way for the long term.
1: McKenna says schools have the opportunity to bring farmers and their stories right into the classrooms.
3: Don't underestimate the value of simply telling your story, talking with your community, share how your food is grown, why it matters, what you've learned over your lifetime. 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
1: And McKenna is grateful for any farmers willing to talk with school kids and others in their communities.
3: So again, farmers, I thank you for making these opportunities available to kids. It has compounding impacts over their lifetime that are impossible to understate.
1: McKenna returns tomorrow with a personal message to the farming community and how it's helping to combat chronic disease. That's Farm to Fork. I'm Daryl Anderson.
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0: All right, welcome back in. It's 9:51. Still to come, we got some local and national sports stories. First, though, some crime to get to. A homeless Tioga County woman awaits her day in front of a judge. After a month-long investigation, deputies arrested Brittany Wall Sunday on a charge of felony burglary. The 36-year-old is accused of unlawfully entering a barn in the town of Cander. Walls was held on $2,500 cash bail. As she was under pretrial conditions on unrelated pending charges in multiple counties. An incarcerated Corning man is facing more charges. The story from WHCU's Matthew Adams.
1: Jonathan Rivaldo was allegedly found with a shiv on Friday in the Steuben County Jail. The 29-year-old was arrested and charged with introducing dangerous contraband and criminal possession of a weapon. Rivaldo remains in custody on multiple unrelated felonies, including second-degree murder and rape. He's accused of breaking into a senior housing complex in Corning last month and sexually assaulting a 90-year-old woman. The victim died nearly 3 weeks later. Matthew Adams, WHCU News.
0: And in other news, there's no swimming at Taganic Falls State Park. The beach is shut down until further notice due to an active harmful algal bloom in Cayuga Lake. Park officials will announce when it's safe to swim again. Still to come here, your daily entertainment report from ABC. 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
4: Why can't your wife finish her book series?
5: You really want to know?
6: We have our first trailer for Verity. The new psychological thriller follows a writer who's hired to complete a best-selling book series after the author is injured and unable to finish it herself. Based on the Colleen Hoover novel of the same name, the film stars Dakota Johnson and Anne Hathaway. Verity comes to theaters on October 2nd. You were meant to. Dave Matthews Band is hitting the road. The band has announced that their 2026 fall tour will kick off in Madison, Wisconsin on November 4th. It's a different world than where you come from. A Different World is coming back to the small screen with a brand new take on the iconic theme song. Netflix has announced that Grammy winner Brandy has recorded the theme for the upcoming sequel series. A Different World premieres on September 24th. And happy birthday to Yvette Nicole Brown, who's 55 today. Mike Dubusky, ABC.
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0: As the show winds down, we got some sports news to get into. The Cornell men's lacrosse team is strengthening its staff. Colin Corcoran has been named Director of Operations. Corcoran has coached at John Carroll University for the past four seasons. He says he's incredibly excited to join the Big Red. And the Binghamton Black Bears aren't going anywhere. The minor league hockey team is renewing its lease at Visions Veterans Memorial Arena. Binghamton Mayor Jared Cramp says the city is proud to host the Black Bears. The new lease runs through the 2029-2030 season. And now it's time for some national sports headlines from ABC.
8: Good morning, this is Chris Burnett. We'll start in the land of 10,000 lakes. The Minnesota Vikings named Kyler Murray their starting quarterback. Coach Kevin O'Connell confirmed on Tuesday. It was the expected conclusion to the team's quarterback competition that saw its share of inconsistent practices leading to the decision. O'Connell spoke after practice.
9: There's moments in time where you know there's comfort from Kyler in the scheme. He had some really high completion days where, you know, he was able to show some really, really good understanding of just putting the ball in play, playing with great timing, rhythm. As you continue to look at the body of work through really through those 10 days, you know, what jumped out is what could be.
8: Three-time All-Star catcher Adley Rutschman went 1-for-3 and walked twice in his Red Sox debut Tuesday night as Boston lost its fourth straight 5-3 to the Blue Jays in Toronto.
10: Three balls, two strikes. Massa runs again from first as he sets at the belt. He throws, and Adley swings and chops one up the middle. Got a chance to shoot through. Backhanded at second. Throw to first. Not in time. Adley beats it out. He's got his first Red Sox hit. An infield single to second base on a bouncer. And the Red Sox keep it going with two on and two out.
8: 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And the Tampa Bay Rays defeated the Athletics 12-4.

0: 4 on Tuesday in Sacramento to grab their 8th straight win, the longest active win streak in Major League Baseball.
1: Nick Martinez offers, and a ground ball to first should end it. With it, Valade. He goes to the bag, and Nick Martinez has just his second career complete game and the first for the Rays in more than a year. 6 home runs are more than enough. Tampa Bay is 8-0 on the road trip, a resounding 12-4 win over the A's.
0: The call from 620 WDAE.
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0: That'll do it for the Wednesday edition of 607 this morning. It's Matt Aceto signing off for now. Hope you have a wonderful rest of your day.
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2: Today, partly sunny and warm with a shower or thunderstorm possible. The 5-degree guarantee, 83. Tonight, chance for a few showers and thunderstorms. Otherwise, partly cloudy, low 61. And for Thursday, isolated showers, high 83. For your complete first warning forecast, tune to WENY News. I'm Chief Meteorologist Joe Barris.
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3: From ABC News, I'm Sherry Preston. A new report out on inflation shows consumer prices jumped another 3.4% last month from a year ago, and wages just aren't keeping up. Here's ABC's Jim Ryan.
4: Inflation, as measured by the Consumer Price Index, rose 0.1% from June to July. Compared to last year, prices are 3.4% higher, a slight slowdown from last month. Troubling to economists is that inflation is still pacing ahead of wage growth. In other words, rising prices, but stagnant paychecks.
3: Gas is averaging $4.04 a gallon nationwide, 16 cents higher than a month ago, according to AAA. A win for the establishment Democrat in the Wisconsin primary for governor, David Crowley, defeated Democratic Socialist Francesca Hong in the race for governor.
5: The primary was a nail biter, Crowley only beating Hong by a few thousand votes, even as polls showed Hong with a comfortable lead. But many of the country's top progressives distanced themselves from Hong, who previously called to defund the police, and in a 2020 since-deleted social media post wrote, "Cancel Thanksgiving," saying it promoted colonialism. She since said her views have changed.
3: ABC's Jay O'Brien. In Minnesota, 2020 election denier Mike Lindell, the founder of MyPillow, lost the GOP primary for governor, but he is not conceding.
6: When you're favored 3 days ago by 9 points, this is mathematically, it looks impossible.
3: Senator Amy Klobuchar won the Democratic primary for Minnesota governor. In Colombia, people continue doing all they can at debris sites where victims may be trapped in the rubble. ABC's Faith Abube is there.
7: I mean, a lot of people are here, not because they have relatives who are trapped, but they know the feeling of losing someone or not knowing where your loved one is. So they've dropped everything, grabbed whatever they can, and they're here to help dig through this debris of steel and concrete. There are also people here who have bottles of water, and they're giving them out to rescuers.
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0: It's Matt Aceto. One member of Ithaca's Planning and Development Board is pushing back on a parking proposal. Beginnings Credit Union wants to add around 10 spaces at its North Meadow Street branch. Board member Andy Rollman is involved in rewriting Ithaca's zoning code.
13: This building has always been, for me, problematic because I think it represents something that feels very suburban in a neighborhood that we're looking to be very urban.
0: Other members of the board showed initial support for the project, which remains under review. Ithaca is searching for its next director of planning and development.
14: Officials announced on Monday that current director Lisa Nicholas will retire in January after 21 years with the city. She served as director since 2022, following lengthy roles as deputy director and acting director. Mayor Robert Cantelmo calls the position one of the most important in city government and states Nicholas's leadership has helped shape modern Ithaca. Interested candidates have until September 11th to apply. Matthew Adams, WHCU News.
0: And we're learning more about a settlement with three egg companies. In July, New York Attorney General Letitia James announced a deal with three major egg producers accused of colluding to drive up prices. The companies were ordered to pay a fine and donate 53 million eggs in 16 states. As part of that settlement, the Food Bank of the Southern Tier will reportedly receive 140,000 eggs. A live look at the weather now. It's 67 and sunny here in Ithaca. The sun is also shining in Cortland. I'm Matt Aceto.
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2: Today, a mix of sun and clouds with a chance for a shower or thunderstorm. The 5-degree guarantee, 83. Tonight, partly cloudy, chance for a shower or thunderstorm, low 61. And for Thursday, partly sunny, chance for a shower, high 83. For your complete First Warning forecast, tune to WENY News. I'm Chief Meteorologist Joe Veras.
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15: This is Lee Habib, and this is Our American Stories, the show where America is the star and the American people, coming to you from the city where the West begins, Fort Worth, Texas. In February of 1861, just days before he assumed the presidency, Abraham Lincoln faced a clear and fully matured threat of assassination. Here to tell the story is Daniel Stashower, author of The Hour of Peril, the secret plot to murder Lincoln before the Civil War. Let's take a listen.
17: The year is 1861. Abraham Lincoln has been elected president. Now, stay with me here. It turns out that there was a period in our nation's history when presidential elections had a polarizing effect on the population, very unlike the perfect harmony and civility of our present day. So, over a period of 13 days, as Lincoln traveled by train from Springfield to Washington for his inauguration, the air is filled with rumors of an assassination plot. In Maryland, where Lincoln's train

0: will cross below the Mason-Dixon line for the first time. There are rumors that he will be shot, or he will be stabbed, or that his train will be blown up at a whistle stop in Baltimore. America's top lawman, Alan Pinkerton, of the legendary Pinkerton Detective Agency, is on the scene. He's racing the clock. Lincoln's train is on the way, so Pinkerton has only 13 days to uncover hard evidence of this looming plot before time runs out. And here's how Pinkerton himself described the danger. It had been fully determined that the assassination should take place at the Calvert Street Depot, Pinkerton wrote. When the train entered the depot and Mr. Lincoln attempted to pass through the narrow passage leading to the streets, a party already delegated were to engage in a conflict on the outside, and then the policemen were to rush away to quell the disturbance. At that moment, the police being entirely withdrawn, Mr. Lincoln would find himself surrounded by a dense, excited, and hostile crowd, all hustling and jamming against him, and then the fatal blow was to be struck. As the detective went on to explain to William Herndon, Lincoln's law partner turned biographer, the plot had been audaciously simple and efficient. "Excuse me for endeavoring to impress the plan upon you," he wrote. "It was a capital one, and much better conceived than the one which finally succeeded 4 years after in destroying Mr. Lincoln's life." Some of you will be familiar with the Baltimore plot, as it came to be known, but very few will know the story behind the story, and that story begins with Alan Pinkerton. Pinkerton is a tough nut. He's scrappy, grizzled, quick to anger. He was born in Scotland. He got into trouble with the law in Scotland, and he came to America as a cooper, a barrel maker. One day, he's out cutting wood, and he stumbles across something suspicious. The next day, he brings the local sheriff back, and together, they lead a raid that winds up rounding up a gang of counterfeiters. Next thing you know, Pinkerton is a lawman. And soon after that, he becomes something entirely new, a private detective. His logo is a stern, unblinking eye, glaring out over the words, "We never sleep." Soon, that logo, the all-seeing eye, brings a new phrase to the language, private eye. We think of the Pinkertons as hard men with big fists and blazing guns. You'll remember Butch Cassidy and the Sundance Kid. Paul Newman says, "Can you do that? I can't do that." Who are those guys? They're Pinkertons. The guys shooting back at the train robbers from inside the freight car. They're Pinkertons. The guys knocking heads together during the strike at the steel mill. Those were Pinkertons too, sad to say. And this last thing, the union busting, has led to a lot of controversy and some misunderstanding over who Alan Pinkerton was and what he did. Pinkerton's story has gotten tangled up over the years with the darker aspects of his agency's legacy. Alan Pinkerton, the founder of the agency, spent his youth marching for the rights of working men in his native Scotland and came under fire, literally, for doing so. Alan Pinkerton, the founder of the agency, ran a station on the Underground Railroad, helping fugitive slaves on their way north to freedom. He was a close friend of John Brown, the fire and brimstone abolitionist. Even though the assistance he gave to Brown in the days leading up to Harper's Ferry put him on the wrong side of the law. I'm not here to put him up for sainthood. And I'm not looking to apologize for some of the terrible things that he did and that happened on his watch, and especially later on. But there's a story here that never gets told. And it's the story of a barefoot Cooper who becomes a world-famous detective and makes his bones protecting America's railroads. And one of his biggest clients is the Illinois Central Railroad. And the Illinois Central also has a lawyer on retainer, and his name is Abraham Lincoln. And thereby hangs a tale.
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3: I'm Nicole Murray with Your Money Now. Stocks are moderately higher to kick off the trading session. This comes after tame inflation data and AI-related shares jump. U.S. inflation slowed last month, and a measure of underlying price pressures also cooled, suggesting higher oil and gas prices from the Iran war are only having a limited impact on broader costs in the economy. The Labor Department reports that consumer prices rose 3.4% in July from a year ago. Global youth unemployment increased in 2025 as weaker economic growth, geopolitical tensions, and sluggish job creation made it harder for young people to find work. The International Labor Organization said the global unemployment rate among 15 to 24-year-olds rose to 12.4% last year. Ryanair said it will deploy Google's Gemini AI tools and DeepMind models across its operations under a new five-year cloud partnership. The airline said the technology will be used to help manage crew scheduling and make operational decisions. That's Your Money Now.
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0: And we continue with Our American Stories and with Daniel Stashower, author of The Hour of Peril, The Secret Plot to Murder Lincoln Before the Civil War. Let's pick up where we last left off.
1: The bottom line

is that Pinkerton and Lincoln came to know of each other on the way up. And 10 years on, when Lincoln is being told that there are men waiting to kill him in Baltimore, he trusts Pinkerton. Some of his advisors want him to respond with a crushing display of military force. One of them says, "I'll get a squad of cavalry, sir, and cut our way to Washington, sir." Lincoln doesn't want to do that at a time when he still hopes for reconciliation with the South. Pinkerton offers a better way. Pinkerton says, "I will get you safely to Washington, but you have to put yourself entirely in my hands and in those of my most trusted operative." And this trusted operative, it turns out, is not a Pinkerton man at all, but a Pinkerton woman. And I love this part. One day, 5 years earlier, in 1856, Pinkerton is sitting at his desk, minding his own business. There's a knock at the door. He looks up to see a young woman standing there. She introduces herself as Kate Warren. She's a widow, 22 or 23 years old, and she's looking for work. Pinkerton assumes she's talking about secretarial work, and who could blame him? It's 1856. Susan B. Anthony is barely out of the starting gate. But Kate Warren looks at him and says, "I have come to inquire as to whether you would not employ me as a detective." Pinkerton, as my wife, who is also Scottish, likes to say, is gobsmacked. To his credit, he gives her a fair hearing. "It is not the custom to employ women as detectives," he says. "How exactly do you propose to be of service?" And she's ready for this. She says, "A female detective may go and worm out secrets in ways that are impossible for male detectives. A criminal may hide all traces of his guilt from his fellow men, but he will not hide it from his wife. And those women," she says, "won't spill their secrets to a man, but they will tell another woman." And again, she would strike up a useful acquaintance, become friendly with the wife of a suspected criminal, slowly pull forth details that were useful to the Pinkertons. Again and again, that's what she did, and much more besides. And on the night in question, in the hour of peril, if you will, Lincoln was accompanied not by a squad of cavalry, sir, but by a resourceful young widow who posed as his sister and traveling companion. Lincoln, it seems, was charmed by this, and we're told that he had something pithy to say when he was introduced to Kate. "I believe it has not hitherto been one of the perquisites of the presidency to acquire in full bloom so charming and accomplished a female relation." In this role, in order to get Lincoln safely through Baltimore, they didn't want to have to charter a special train in the middle of the night, which would have called a great deal of attention to itself, particularly at that moment, would have naturally drawn suspicion and likely have suggested that there was a person of importance traveling to Washington. So for one leg of the journey from Philadelphia to Baltimore, Lincoln had to travel on a regular passenger train at night. And in order to travel on that regular passenger train, they were very concerned about making sure that nobody was going to pick him out easily. Well, this isn't easy. He's a very, very tall man who has just grown a very distinctive beard and is usually seen in a very distinctive stovepipe

0: hat. So he didn't wear the hat. He had a coat that apparently he kept bundled high around his face, and Kate Warne was given the job of securing a sleeping berth, letting it be known that she was traveling with her invalid brother, who was very ill and not to be disturbed during the journey, and therefore was able to keep people away and let him travel and deflect suspicion from this last-minute arrival, this very tall, gangly figure arriving who needed to be hustled into the train moments before it left and was given an excuse, therefore, not to interact with the other passengers and with the ticket collectors. That was her doing. I will start by reading you two lines from a letter that was written on February 23rd, 1861, at the very moment that this plot was unfolding. Just two lines. I was advised on Thursday morning of a plot in Baltimore to assassinate the president-elect on his expected arrival there. I sent Fred to apprise him of it. That letter was written by William H. Seward, Lincoln's designated Secretary of State, to his family on the day Lincoln arrived in Washington. Fred was his son, who carried a letter warning Lincoln in Philadelphia, where he had stopped for the night. Seward, Lincoln's indispensable man, the man who came within an inch of being the Republican nominee for president himself. This is the equivalent of Hillary Clinton or John Kerry speaking to Barack Obama. This is the equivalent of John Foster Dulles talking to Ike, or Kissinger talking to Nixon. This is like Dean Rusk telling John F. Kennedy there might be trouble in Dallas. Lincoln was no country bumpkin, and although he liked Pinkerton and trusted him, he wasn't prepared to act, wasn't prepared to take the dramatic steps that Pinkerton was asking of him on Pinkerton's say-so alone. He needed a second opinion, an independent verification, and he had one, more than one, as it turns out. And if William and Fred Seward were here today, they would be likely to remind us, spoiler alert, something bad happened to Lincoln 4 years later at Ford's Theater. And on that night, the older Seward got stabbed in the throat and the younger one got his head cracked open by one of Booth's conspirators. So I imagine they would be even more fanatical on this subject than I am. Of course, there was danger. The abolitionist president-elect of the United States was setting foot below the Mason-Dixon line in a slave-holding state for the first time.
1: And you've been listening to Daniel Stashower tell one heck of a story about Lincoln's 13-day trip to Washington, D.C., where he would be sworn in as President of the United States. And of course, the peril here was the train ride through Baltimore. As we just learned, this would be the first time an abolitionist president would step ground in a slave state. And my goodness, the intrigue along the way is just remarkable. And most remarkable is this story of Kate Warne, who, when she looked to Pinkerton for a job, had to make the case that she would be better off as a detective than as a secretary. And my goodness, did she make the case? She would pass as Lincoln's sister and travel companion throughout the trip. And this fascinating idea of claiming he was her invalid brother and rushing him off to an isolated space like a sleeper car to be left alone and unimpeded was just as clever could be. When we come back, what happens next? The story of the secret plot to assassinate President Lincoln here on Our American Stories.
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8: It's Matt Aceto. Ithaca is searching for its next director of planning and development. Officials have announced that current director Lisa Nicholas will retire in January after 21 years with the city. She has served as director since 2022, following lengthy roles as deputy director and acting director. Mayor Robert Cantelmo calls the position one of the most important in city government. And minor league hockey will remain in Binghamton. The Black Bears have extended their lease at Visions Veterans Memorial Arena. The extension runs through the 2029-2030 season. Binghamton has won three consecutive championships in the Federal Prospects Hockey League. Local news matters. Reporting in Ithaca, I'm Matt Aceto.
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9: Partly sunny with pop-up showers and thunderstorms this afternoon. Your 5-degree guarantee, 83. Partly cloudy, scattered showers. Patchy fog tonight, a low 62. Bare skies, isolated showers Thursday, and a high of 81. For your complete first warning forecast, tune into WENY News. I'm meteorologist Catherine Schwalm.
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10: ABC News, I'm Sherry Preston. Inflation cooling ever so slightly, dipping, but only by 0.1%. Prices up another 3.4% from June over July. The cost of gas and groceries both up year over year.
11: There are other parts of the economy where prices are stubbornly high, and that's in the services area. So, for example, medical care, child care, daycare, those costs are still rising at a faster pace. That's where a lot of people feel it in their day-to-day budgets. Electricity bills, another example of that.
10: ABC's Elizabeth Schulze. Sources tell ESPN the Los Angeles Lakers are being sold to American businessmen Josh Kushner and Bob Iger for over $12 billion. The search for survivors in the rubble of Colombia's powerful earthquake growing more desperate. There are still thousands missing. The official death toll, 224. Moderate Democrat David Crowley winning the Wisconsin governor over Democratic Socialist Francesca Hong and the Democrats. This is ABC News.
12: I'm Arturo Castro, and I've been lucky enough to do stuff like Broad City, Narcos, Roadhouse, but now I'm coming out with my own podcast. 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
1: And we continue with Our American Stories and with Daniel Stashower, author of The Hour of Peril, The Secret Plot to Murder Lincoln Before the Civil War. Let's pick up where we last left off.
0: There is much

0: to criticize about Pinkerton's operation in Baltimore, and the particulars of the threat are a legitimate subject for debate, but the existence of a threat is beyond dispute. As the newspaper editor Horace Greeley said, there was 40 times the reason for shooting him in 1861 than there was in 65, and at least 40 times as many intent on killing or having him killed. And Greeley finished by saying, no shot was then fired. However, for his hour had not yet come. As for Pinkerton, he came to regard this episode as the highlight of his career, even if, as he admitted to William Herndon, he had come upon it by lucky chance. From my reports, you will see how accidentally I discovered the plot, he wrote. I was looking for nothing of the kind, and had certainly not the slightest idea of it. But on his tombstone, one finds the following inscription. In the hour of the nation's peril, he conducted Abraham Lincoln safely through the ranks of treason to the scene of his first inauguration as president. Had Mr. Lincoln fallen at that time, wrote Pinkerton, it is frightful to think what the consequences might have been. There is no question that Pinkerton's methods were high-handed and at times unlawful, but many of the criticisms that were heaped upon him in 1861 would not be expressed or even considered today. It is now understood that there are dangers to be apprehended when a president moves freely through a vast crowd or rides in an open conveyance. Those apprehensions did not yet exist at the start of the Lincoln presidency. As one New York newspaper noted at the time, assassination is not congenial to the American character. Well, perhaps not, but it would soon become all too real. Pinkerton wrote in a memoir published near the end of his life, the events about to be related here have been for a long time shrouded in a veil of mystery. While many are aware that a plot existed at this time to assassinate the president-elect upon his contemplated journey to the Capitol, but few have any knowledge of the mode by which the conspiracy was detected or the means employed to prevent the accomplishment of that murderous design. Strangely, those words are as true today as they were in Pinkerton's time, and the detective was already swimming against a tide of criticism when he wrote them. As some of you will know, this is not the first book ever to feature Abraham Lincoln. At the New Ford's Theater Center in Washington, there's a winding five-story tower of books about Lincoln, 34 feet high. Not only have there been acres of very excellent books written by modern scholars, but you could build a bridge from here to Springfield out of volumes of reminiscence, Lincoln as I knew him books. And no two of them agree entirely on what happened in Baltimore. This episode had been a public relations disaster for him. His advisors warned him that he would be ridiculed if he fell in with Pinkerton's plan, and he was. So Lincoln was anxious to downplay it and move on, especially because he needed Maryland in the Union. Public sentiment is everything, he later declared. With public sentiment, nothing can fail. Without it, nothing can succeed. The second player was Pinkerton, who insisted on total secrecy concerning his role, because that was quite simply how he did business. Secrecy is the lever of my success, he often said. And the third figure is a man named Ward Lamon, a friend of Lincoln's. By the end, he was determined to see Pinkerton deprived of any credit. So, in Lamon's view, if that pesky, self-aggrandizing Alan Pinkerton had left well enough alone, everything would have been A-OK. So, it's no wonder that there is confusion about what happened. So what's the truth? The short answer is a whole lot of people who were high-ranking officials in Baltimore were placed under arrest. But the men that Pinkerton fingered as being the conspirators actively involved in it were not. And in fact, the leader of them, after disappearing from the scene for a while, actually returned and carried on as if nothing had happened. To my way of thinking, this speaks more to Lincoln's need and the entire administration's need to get past it, not to focus on it, to keep Maryland in the Union, and to just carry on. The episode was very quickly swept aside by the fast march of events leading up to the Civil War, not least of which was Fort Sumter. When the war had ended and the time had come when people might have gone back and taken a serious look at this, Lincoln had been assassinated. There were those conspirators to deal with, and I don't think they had a taste for stirring the ashes of the plot that had failed. The distinguished historian John Thomas Scharf, chronicling the history of his native Maryland in 1879, insisted that Pinkerton's actions had been an insult to the fair fame of one of the chief cities of the country, and expressed a hope that the matter would soon be settled once and for all. I myself am a resident of Maryland, and I'm as partial to blue crabs and black-eyed Susans as the next man. At a remove of 150 years, however, I believe it's possible to treat this episode without undue risk to the fair fame of Baltimore. It bears noting, however, that to this day, our state song, Maryland, My Maryland, makes reference to the despot's heel and tyrant's chain of Lincoln and his kind, and builds to a final, spirited rallying cry. Huzzah! She spurns the northern scum. Lincoln would likely have been amused. Fellow citizens, he wisely declared in the early years of his presidency, we cannot escape history.
1: And a terrific job on the editing and post-production by our own Greg Hengler. And a special thanks to Daniel Stashower, author of The Hour of Peril, The Secret Plot to Murder Lincoln Before the Civil War. And he gave this talk to the Library of Congress. And what a story about, well, so much, about a divided nation, about Lincoln's courage, about this guy Pinkerton and these other advisors, and the state of Maryland, by the way, which, if you recall, stayed in the Union. But 40,000 plus people fought for the Union in Maryland, but 20,000 plus fought for the Confederacy in Maryland. So this was a state that was really divided, and Lincoln's wisdom, his profound talent, was the ability to look past bad things, to try and create and hold together the country he loved. The story of the secret plot to assassinate Lincoln before the Civil War, here on Our American Stories. 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
4: 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The Big 3 playoffs are coming to Dallas, Texas. 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The action starts with the legendary Big 3 celebrity game. 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

0: On 3rd Street. On August 17th, Lifelong Ithaca will release its fall catalog of classes and activities for people 50 years of age and older. Also in this week's issue, TC3 Professor Henry Littell shares Factory Stories, a collection of experiences from people who worked at the Morse Chain Factory. 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
2: 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And I described that to him. And he's pressing me on this hard. And I'm like, well, I feel like I've had an undeserved life, especially knowing that I stand on the shoulders of people that suffered and had much harder lives than I have. Anytime I try to complain, I check myself and I think of all the brave men and women that have come back from wars with no legs, arms, and disfigured faces. And can you possibly think you have a problem? And I think of their lives and I compare it to my life and I'm like, I don't think I deserve the life that God gave me. And I said, I give God the credit.
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0: And we continue with our American stories. Oftentimes, when the topic of professional wrestling, think Hulk Hogan, comes up, it's almost guaranteed that someone will scoff that it's just, well, all fake. Yet those who enjoy watching professional wrestling won't disagree. What they will say, or likely say, is that they enjoy the characters, the athleticism, and the stagecraft. They know it's scripted, and they love the storylines. Same way we all enjoy watching any scripted story on TV or in the movies. Here's Riley Evans to tell the real story about professional wrestling, a story he's titled, Pro Wrestlers Deserve to Be Called Athletes.
1: Over 200 days a year, no off-season, just running, jumping, bumping and crashing into concrete, steel, and wooden rings with only the thinnest layer of padding. Bones break, ligaments snap, and even the absence of serious injury leaves the constant ache of smaller ones. Short of something debilitating, there's no time off to recover, because if you stop, there's always somebody waiting to take your place. Whether it's a high school gymnasium or a 100,000-seat stadium, the show must go on for the entertainment of some of the world's most rabid fans. It's ironic that pro wrestling, the most grueling athletic endeavor on earth, is laughed at by most sports fans. Fans of most traditional sports often balk at professional wrestling being mentioned in the same breath as their favorites. Just read the comment section on any Fox Sports article on the WWE. You'll see the word fake so many times that after the 50th comment, you'll start

0: mixing it up with the word the. What these trolling keyboard warriors are missing, however, is that even if pro wrestling isn't quite your taste, it contains much of what we love about legitimate sports. Let's get one thing straight from the outset. Pro wrestling matches are not competitions. The results are predetermined. Furthermore, various major elements of each match are also determined ahead of time, the exact amount of which depends on the wrestlers in question. This has been the case since the start of the 20th century, when traveling carnival performers made the transition from shoot, aka legitimate competition, wrestling, to a more entertaining style of athletics that necessitated the fixing of matches. Modern wrestling is not fixed. It is not rigged, dishonest, or fake. It is exactly what Vince McMahon, hereby referred to as Vince, from now until the end of time, told the New Jersey State Athletic Commission in 1989. An activity in which participants struggle hand-to-hand primarily for the purpose of providing entertainment to spectators rather than conducting a bona fide athletic contest. Vince coined the term sports entertainment to differentiate his product, known then as the WWF, from other pro wrestling organizations at the time, but the term actually provides the perfect description for the industry as a whole. The problem is that so much time has elapsed between pro wrestling's divergence from shoot wrestling and the current era that people can't see the forest through the trees. They no longer see the sport that provides the foundation for the entertainment, despite the fact that pro wrestling is the most athletic that it's ever been. The top pro wrestlers in the world must possess a rare and diverse skill set. This is especially true for WWE superstars, as the WWE product is heavier on the entertainment side of the spectrum than anybody else. Wrestlers must be competent to great public speakers. They must have a keen understanding of storytelling to build compelling matches and programs. They also have to be skilled actors, both in the ring and in their promos. Professional wrestlers are great performers, but today more than ever, they're called to be better athletes, because it always comes back to what they can do in the ring. Pro wrestling is an exercise of pageantry and spectacle. It's a muscled-up soap opera where larger-than-life personalities collide for the entertainment of paying fans. The fact remains, however, that all the promos and storylines in the world fade into oblivion if those collisions, those in-ring encounters between athletes, don't live up to the expectations created by the entertainers. What would have happened if Hogan couldn't slam Andre at WrestleMania 3? What if Bret Hart and Shawn Michaels couldn't wrestle for an hour straight? Conversely, will we remember the Festival of Friendship in 10 years after Owens and Jericho underwhelmed at WrestleMania 33? I might be reaching on that one. The point is that the entire purpose behind the showmanship and the storylines is to sell the in-ring product. We care more about the matches if we care about the people in them. But as fans, we still demand high-quality wrestling to make the stories feel worthwhile. And the bar for what constitutes high quality is higher than ever. While the Attitude Era pushed the envelope with edgy storylines and violence, today's talent pushes the envelope with acrobatics in the squared circle. It takes the Red Arrow today to get the reaction that a moonsault got over 20 years ago. I think it speaks volumes that while many pro wrestlers are field football players recruited for their size and physiques, those performers are routinely outpaced by the likes of Kenny Omega, AJ Styles, Seth Rollins, or Sasha Banks. Smaller performers with the balance and body control of elite gymnasts. Fans are demanding bigger moves, more action, and a higher degree of difficulty than we've ever seen. With more complex moves comes a greater need for the utmost precision, because your opponent's life and livelihood is literally in your hands at every moment. The outcomes may be scripted, but the impact of bodies on canvas, steel, and concrete are very real. One errant knee is a broken nose. One bad pile driver is a broken neck. Speaking of injury, let's talk about playing through pain, because pro wrestlers have the market cornered on toughing it out. We praise athletes for playing through injury, especially around playoff time. Imagine that, but every day is playoff time, and there's no off season for surgery. You just keep going until you literally can't bear the pain anymore. And if you're not already a star, your spot might not be there when you come back. By the way, if you're a WWE superstar pre-pandemic, you were working around 250 shows a year, all over the world. One of those superstars is a guy named Mark Calloway, who some of you might know better as The Undertaker. For my money, he's one of the two or three greatest professional wrestlers to ever breathe oxygen. For anyone's money, he's one of the most respected performers in the history of the industry, not only for his talent, but for his toughness. He famously wrestled for months with broken ribs by putting on a flak jacket and having medical staff duct tape it around his torso. The Undertaker is 6'8" and probably weighed around 320 pounds at a time. Do you think taking a 300 pound bump with broken ribs was fun? By the way, he's kind of needed a hip replacement since 1998. He retired in 2020. Is he tough enough to be an athlete? Part of the reason that people like Taker do ridiculous things with flak jackets is because they're competitors. They want to go out there every night and compete. Now, I can already hear a bunch of you yelling at your mobile devices. They're not competing. The matches are fixed. You even said that. I said the results of the matches are predetermined, and they are. Nobody said that there's no competition. Every night, these performers go out and do what all other truly great athletes do. They compete to be the absolute best at what they do, better than anyone else. Every wrestler who still loves what they do wants to steal the show and have the best match every night. They compete for the adulation of fans. Many of them probably compete with the hopes of being recognized for what they are. High-performance athletes, sacrificing their bodies every night that they walk down that aisle. Professional wrestling doesn't have to be your thing. And that's fine. Because we're not talking about the product. We're talking about the players. The ones that spend all the hours in the gym, make all the sacrifices, and get none of the respect from so many people. I was incredibly proud to bring a taste of pro wrestling to Grandstand Central, as well as to the listeners of Our American Stories. I look forward to engaging with people who give wrestlers the credit that they deserve.
1: And great job on the piece by Greg Hengler, and a special thanks to Riley Evans for telling the story, the real story, about professional wrestling here on Our American Stories.

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7: Partly sunny with pop-up showers and thunderstorms possible this afternoon. Your 5-degree guarantee, 83. A few of these storms could be on the stronger side, containing gusty winds and small hail, along with heavy rainfall. Showers and even some thunderstorms continue tonight with a low of 62. For your complete first warning forecast, tune in to WENY News. I'm meteorologist Catherine Schwamm.
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8: From ABC News, I'm Sherry Preston. Could there be a plea deal in the works for accused CEO killer Luigi Mangione? Sources tell ABC News it is a possibility. Here's ABC's Matt Rivers.
9: ABC News is now reporting that both sides, the defense and the prosecution, is going to discuss a potential plea deal in the federal case on Friday. We know that both sides have discussed a potential plea deal going back a few months ago. It was actually in June. We're not sure how close they got in the federal case to getting to an actual plea agreement, but we know this has been discussed before.
8: It's unclear if there is a plea deal reached, what that would mean for the state case, which is set to begin just after Labor Day. The Los Angeles Lakers are being sold, multiple sources say, to Disney CEO Bob Iger and businessman Josh Kushner for a record $12 billion. The two saying in a statement, as lifelong NBA fans, we are deeply honored for the opportunity to become stewards of one of the most iconic sports franchises in the world. Milwaukee County Executive David Crowley winning the Democratic primary for governor over Democratic Socialist Francesca Hong. He spoke moments ago.
10: Today I stand before you filled with gratitude, with humility, and hope as I formally accept the Democratic nomination to be the next governor of the great state of Wisconsin.
8: Prices we're all paying for everything 3.4% higher this time than a year ago, according to new numbers just released by the Labor Department.
11: This is pretty much in line with expectations. That 3.4% inflation rate is about where analysts thought it would be when you look at kind of across the board prices in the economy. It is not, it's a good thing that we don't see that number going up, that inflation isn't accelerating, but it is still above where the Federal Reserve and overall households want inflation to be.
8: ABC's Elizabeth Schulze. The search for survivors in the rubble of Colombia's earthquake is growing more desperate. Thousands of people are still missing under the debris. 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
2: It's Matt Aceto. A homeless Tioga County woman awaits her day in front of a judge after a month-long investigation. Deputies arrested Brittany Walls Sunday on a charge of felony burglary. The 36-year-old is accused of unlawfully entering a barn in the town of Cander. Walls was held on $2,500 cash bail as she was under pretrial conditions on unrelated pending charges in multiple counties. Our crime coverage continues. An incarcerated Corning man is facing more charges.
13: Jonathan Rivaldo was allegedly found with a shiv on Friday in the Steuben County Jail. The 29-year-old was arrested and charged with introducing dangerous contraband and criminal possession of a weapon. Rivaldo remains in custody on multiple unrelated felonies, including second-degree murder and rape. He's accused of breaking into a senior housing complex in Corning last month and sexually assaulting a 90-year-old woman. The victim died nearly 3 weeks later. Matthew Adams, WHCU News.
2: In other news, the Cornell men's lacrosse team is bolstering its staff. Colin Corcoran has been named Director of Operations. Corcoran has coached at John Carroll University for the past 4 seasons. He says he's incredibly excited to join the Big Red. And tonight in Owego, there's an outdoor concert. The Weaklings will perform classic hits by the Beatles. Music starts at 7 at Hickory's Park. 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
7: Partly sunny with pop-up showers and thunderstorms this afternoon. Your 5-degree guarantee, 83. Partly cloudy, scattered showers. Patchy fog tonight, a low 62. Fair skies, isolated showers Thursday, and a high of 81. For your complete first warning forecast, tune in to WENY News. I'm meteorologist Catherine Schwalm.
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15: 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We know Musk and Doge came up with evidence of hundreds of billions of dollars in fraud. Exactly what is it that the government can do for us rather than to us?
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0: This is Lee Habib, and this is Our American Stories, the show where America is the star and the American people. An often overlooked fact about the Revolutionary War is that over 13,000 Native Americans took part in the conflict, the majority on the side of the British. But today, Craig Dumais of the Grateful Nation Project tells the story of one man who broke ranks and fought alongside Washington's army. Let's get into the story. Take it away, Craig.
1: Daniel Nimham was a diplomat, a warrior, and the last sachem, or leader, of the Wappinger tribe in New York's Hudson Valley. Fighting for the British during the French and Indian War, and later against them in the Revolutionary War, Nimham was commissioned as a captain in the Continental Army. He was with General George Washington at Valley Forge and later gave his life for the American cause, refusing to surrender in the Battle of Kingsbridge in August 1778. Prior to the Revolutionary War, the Wappinger people lived along the eastern banks of the Hudson River, from New York's Manhattan Island to Connecticut. In most Algonquin languages, Wappinger can be translated as Easterner. Their name for what was later called the Hudson River was Mahicantok, or the river that flows both ways, because of the incoming flow of the ocean tide against the river's natural current. As war, epidemic diseases, and intermingling with other area tribes reduced the Wappinger's numbers to the hundreds, Daniel Nimham was born sometime around 1726. By the mid-1700s, Nimham had encountered European settlers of the valley as a young man. He learned English and kept friendly relations.

0: with them. As an adult, he became the sachem of his people. An experienced warrior and diplomat, Nimham and some 300 Wappinger men fought on the side of the British during the French and Indian War. At that time, New York and Connecticut were colonies under the British crown. Nimham and the Wappinger people became embroiled in a dispute when the family of Adolphus Phillips, a wealthy New York City merchant, made an expanded land claim into Wappinger territory. Daniel Nimham had developed a reputation for diplomacy and traveled to England to petition his case. Returning home, his dispute came before the New York Common Council in 1765. Even with a questionable deed presented by the defendant, Phillips, and being reluctant to set an adverse precedent, the council ruled against Nimham and the Wappinger people. Having fought for the British crown, the decision left a bitter taste in the mouths of the Wappingers. When the colonies revolted against England and declared independence on July 4, 1776, Daniel Nimham and his people joined the cause. He saw the value of the Patriot cause and likely understood the possibility of negotiating the return of Wappinger land if he was to fight alongside the colonists. Nimham was given a commission as a captain in the Continental Army. He was essential in developing an important force for the American Rebellion, having recruited warriors from native communities stretching from Canada to the Ohio Valley. Daniel's son Abram Nimham was given command of the 60-man Stockbridge Indian Company, based out of Stockbridge, Massachusetts. A Hessian officer, Johann van Ewald, described the native warriors. Their costume was a shirt of coarse linen down to the knees, long trousers also of linen down to the feet, on which they wore shoes of deerskin, and the head was covered with a hat made of bast or plant fiber. Their weapons were a rifle or musket, a quiver with some 20 arrows, and a short battle axe, which they know how to throw very skillfully. Through the nose and in the ears, they wore rings, and on their heads, only the hair of the crown remained, standing in a circle the size of a dollar piece, the remainder being shaved off bare. They pull out with pincers all the hairs of the beard, as well as those of all the other parts of the body. When the fighting began, Daniel Nimham joined his son's Stockbridge Company militia scouts. Daniel and Abraham served alongside General George Washington at Valley Forge, fought in the Battle of Saratoga in New York, and in the fighting at Cambridge, Massachusetts. They also supported troops led by the Allied French General Marquis de Lafayette. Serving under Virginian General Charles Scott in 1778, the Stockbridge Militia Company was assigned to patrol the northern border of New York City, then controlled by the British, and gather intelligence on enemy movements. On August 20, 1778, the Stockbridge Company ambushed a British force north of New York City, killing one light cavalryman and wounding another. News of the attack spread. The British put together a force of 500 British regular troops, Hessians, which were German troops hired by the British, and Loyalists, which were colonists loyal to the crown. 11 days later, on August 31, 1778, the British set a trap for the Stockbridge militia on Cortlandt's Ridge, in what is today the Bronx borough of New York City. Nimham's 60 warriors were drawn into the open when they saw a group of Hessian forces, and British Lieutenant Colonel John Graves Simcoe's light infantry struck and hit the Stockbridge Company's left flank. Surrounded and outnumbered more than 8-1, the Stockbridge Company fought back in hand-to-hand combat. Simcoe later described the bloody scene that became known as the Battle of Kingsbridge, or the Stockbridge Massacre. The Indians fought most gallantly. They pulled more than one of the cavalry from their horses. Simcoe recounted that Daniel Nimham called out to his warriors that, quote, he was old and would stand and die there, end quote. He was cut down and killed by Private Edward White, a British light cavalryman. Abram Nimham would also be lost in the battle. In New York City's Van Cortlandt Park, a Chief Nimham Memorial Monument has been placed on the field where the Wappinger, now called Stockbridge Warriors, gave their lives for the American cause. In Putnam County, New York, overlooking the Hudson River, Mount Nimham was named in his honor. After American independence was won, General Washington wrote that the Stockbridge remained firmly attached to us and have fought and bled by our side, that we consider them as friends and brothers.
1: And a special

Thanks to Craig Dumais. He's the president of the Grateful Nation Project. And what a story he told, and an untold story as well. The story of the Native American who fought alongside General Washington, Daniel Nimhem, here on Our American Stories. 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

0: I'm Nicole Murray with Your Money Now. There's a new Lakers owner again. ESPN reports that a little more than 1 year after businessman Mark Walter purchased a majority stake of the Lakers for a historic amount, the franchise is now being sold to businessman Josh Kushner and former Disney executive Bob Iger for a record $12 billion. A key inflation reading shows prices moderating across a range of goods and services, possibly taking the urgency out of an imminent interest rate hike. The Bureau of Labor Statistics reports that the Consumer Price Index showed an increase of 0.1% during July. That puts the annual inflation rate at 3.4%. CoreWeave lifted its annual capital spending forecast after beating second quarter estimates, betting on a surge in demand for its AI cloud computing services. The AI cloud company also lifted its targets for 2026 revenue and adjusted operating profit. Its shares rose more than 18% upon the news. Stocks are higher this morning after tame inflation data. That's Your Money Now.
1: That'll be $84.52.
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6: This is Lee Habib, and this is Our American Stories. Our next story comes to us from a man who's simply known as the History Guy. His videos are watched by hundreds of thousands of people of all ages on YouTube. The History Guy is also heard here at Our American Stories. Let's take a listen to The History Guy and to Evan Schwartz, author of The Last Lone Inventor, as they tell the story of the television.
7: The idea of television, electronic transmission of moving pictures, goes back to the earliest form of electronic communication, the telegraph, which began connecting the world in 1837. As telegraph wires started crossing nations and then oceans, people almost immediately started working on advancements. The ability to transmit spoken voice rather than just dots and dashes, the ability to transmit without wires, and surprisingly early, the ability to transmit pictures. In 1860, Italian priest Giovanni Cassini

0: Pentelli invented the pentelegraph. The device would transmit across normal telegraph lines. Devices at both ends would be synchronized with a pendulum. The message would be written with insulating ink on a metal plate. The synchronized receiving apparatus would use a piece of paper impregnated with a chemical that darkened when a current passed through it. The sender would send the image as current, and the receiver would decode it. The device, an early facsimile machine, could reproduce an image. The image would be written a line at a time as the pendulum swung and the lines together would show the image. This process was an early version of what is called rasterization, stacking lines to make an image called a raster image, named for the Latin word for rake. It would be a critical part of the development of television. It was mostly used to check signatures for banking, but developed the idea that images could be transmitted by electronic current alone. The device was relatively slow and essentially only useful for lines, not shades, but astoundingly, it was patented and in commercial use more than a decade ahead of the invention of the telephone. One problem was that the device could only write one line at a time. Translating moving images would require an ability to draw all the lines at once, or at least nearly at once. The first solution to that problem came from German inventor Paul Julius Gottlieb Nipkow. His solution, the Nipkow disk, patented in 1885, uses a revolving disk perforated with holes in a spiral. Each hole represents a spot that could encode data. As the disk spins, each hole encodes data across a single line. The decoding machine would use a synchronized disk, which would then stack the lines. But turning the Nipkow disk into a method to broadcast live pictures required other technological developments, notably the light-sensitive photo tube developed in the 1870s and the Audion vacuum tube invented by American Lee DeForest and patented in 1907, which amplified signals and was key to both broadcast radio and television. In 1925, Scotsman John Baird demonstrated the first working television. The system used a subject. He actually used dummy heads in his first model since they had clearer contrast than regular human faces, in a darkened room. A bright light was shown on them, which was reflected through a Nipkow disk. The light would be captured by phototubes, which would encode the light into electrical signals for brightness and darkness. That would be sent via radio to a receiver. On the receiver, the signals would be read and flashed on a bright lamp through a synchronized Nipkow disk. As the disk spun, the light through the holes in the disk would appear as lines and create a raster image. Purportedly, the world's first experimental television station, W2XB, began broadcasting in 1928 from the General Electric Corporation facility in Schenectady, New York. And that station still operates today. In 1897, German physicist Carl Ferdinand Braun built the first cathode ray tube. The CRT is a vacuum tube where electrons are generated and projected onto a phosphorescent screen. The phosphor on the screen glows when struck by the electrons. The stream of electrons is focused into a tight beam, and magnets are used to manipulate the beam. It was quickly recognized that the CRT had the potential to operate both as an image transmitter and a receiver, but early experiments with what would be called electronic as opposed to mechanical television were disappointing. While there were many competing systems and developments, the first all-electric television system was demonstrated by American inventor Philo Farnsworth in 1927.
1: Philo Farnsworth was the son of a potato farmer. He was shy and withdrawn, but he had some kind of inner drive. He was always tinkering with crystal radio sets, and he was looking up to the heroes of the age, like Edison, Tesla, Ford, the Wright brothers.
0: Born in 1906, Farnsworth was said to have had the idea for his electronic television when he was just 14 and realized that only electrons were fast enough to capture and represent a clear, moving picture.
1: It was unbelievable to a man of science that a kid would have this miraculous breakthrough that scientists around the world hadn't conceived of.
0: Farnsworth's contribution was the use of a CRT to both scan and receive images. His system was first demonstrated in 1928 and is widely recognized as the first demonstration of an electronic television system.
1: Farnsworth said, "No, no, no, I'm an inventor. I'm going to use the money from licensing the patents to create more inventions and refine the invention." He wanted to be in control of it. He wanted to be the Edison of television.
0: Farnsworth received numerous patents for devices regarding the development of television as well as other pursuits and is widely regarded as the inventor of electronic television. However, multiple inventors in the US and Europe were working on similar ideas. The Radio Corporation of America employed Russian-born inventor Vladimir Zworykin, who had applied for a patent for electronic television in 1923 but had not successfully built a working device.
1: David Sarnoff, and

0: that television had to be invented at RCA, and he needed to take credit for the invention, whatever the cost. He was the radio monopoly. And in one sense, television could disrupt the market for radios. People might stop buying radios if they read that in the near future, I could see pictures on this thing.
1: RCA sued Farnsworth over patent priority.
0: The question at stake was who described in their patent applications a working television system first. And this was pretty hard to figure out. So they had to hash all this out in patent court. Technical experts had to go through all the evidence.
2: Okay, next.
1: Farnsworth eventually won the dispute.
3: Mr. Sarnoff, we have a rigorous appeals strategy plan.
4: Keep him busy. File injunctions, delay him.
3: For how long?
4: For years. Until his patents expire.
0: Farnsworth had a lot going for him. He had a working television system. He had the patent rights to produce this television system and earn money from it. But he couldn't do it. Farnsworth was powerless.
1: RCA agreed to pay Farnsworth for the use of his patents, and it was a combination of Farnsworth's and Zworykin's contributions, as well as developments in Europe, that steadily improved the quality of electronic television recording and transmission. Experimental stations were created in both the United States and Europe, and a handful of events were broadcast. RCA hoped to drive the growth of television by using mass production techniques to reduce the cost of the TVs and by increasing programming through its NBC network. But the restrictions of the technology, the high cost, and the limitations of the Great Depression still kept the technology from really taking off. And then when the Second World War came along, most of those resources were turned to wartime technologies like radio and radar.
0: When the U.S. got involved in the war, all manufacturing in the United States had to be dedicated to wartime equipment. So television was literally put on hold for 6 years. Farnsworth's patents expired in 1946, so he was not able to earn royalties from his invention in time for this incredible explosion of television taking over America.
1: At the time, there were only an estimated 5,000 television sets in all the United States. In October 1945, the U.S. War Production Board ended its wartime ban on the production of radio and television equipment for consumer use. Wartime production had grown the U.S. economy substantially, and the U.S. enjoyed post-war prosperity. By 1947, there were about 44,000 TVs in the United States. By 1949, there were 940,000. By 1953, there were 20 million.
5: And you've been listening to The History Guy tell the story of the television. And it has its roots all the way back in the telegraph, all the way back to 1837, and the improvements that relentlessly happen after that. And my goodness, you go through all of the phases. John Beard's first working TV, in that darkened room, General Electric putting up the first experimental TV station, CRT, and the potential to be both a transmitter and a receiver. But that first electric TV, a guy named Farnsworth. And there was RCA, the dominant radio player, wanting to stop Farnsworth, worried about TV stealing radio customers. And so off to litigation, off to court they went, challenging Farnsworth's patent. When we come back, more of the remarkable story of the TV and how it changed America here on Our American Stories.
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4: It's Matt Aceto. Tioga County Sheriff will not seek re-election. Sheriff Gary Howard announced Monday he'll retire at the end of his current term, which expires in December 2027. Howard joined the sheriff's office in 1977 as a corrections officer and worked his way up through the ranks. He was elected sheriff in 2004. The Owego Fire Department is mourning the loss of a life member. Former Chief Ed Bidwell passed away Monday. Owego Fire says Bidwell is more than their past leader, but part of the history and tradition of the department. The Vietnam veteran was 80 years old. And the Cornell men's lacrosse team is bolstering its staff. Colin Corcoran has been named Director of Operations. In Ithaca, I'm Matt Aceto.
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5: Partly sunny with pop-up showers and thunderstorms possible this afternoon. Your 5-degree guarantee, 83. A few of these storms could be on the stronger side, containing gusty winds and small hail, along with heavy rainfall. Showers and even some thunderstorms continue tonight with a low 62. For your complete first warning forecast, tune in to WENY News. I'm meteorologist Catherine Schwamm.
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6: ABC News, I'm Sherry Preston. Luigi Mangione is facing both state and federal murder charges in the death of United Healthcare CEO Brian Thompson. Now there's word that the feds are discussing a plea agreement. ABC's Matt Rivers was in the courtroom yesterday for Mangione's appearance.
7: ABC News is now reporting that both sides, the defense and the prosecution, is going to discuss a potential plea deal in the federal case on Friday. We know that both sides have discussed a potential plea deal going back a few months ago. It was actually in June. We're not sure how close they got in the federal case to getting to an actual plea agreement, but we know this has been discussed before.
6: The Los Angeles Lakers are being sold to former Disney CEO Bob Iger and businessman Josh Kushner for a record $12 billion. The two saying in a statement as lifelong NBA fans, we are deeply honored for the opportunity. The World Health Organization just now saying that the current Ebola outbreak is on track to be the deadliest one in history. This is ABC News.
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11: And we return to Our American Stories and to the History Guy and Evan Schwartz telling the story of the television. Let's pick up where we last left off.
12: As programming was supported by advertising, it was both affordable and it drove the consumer culture that encouraged buying consumer items like televisions. By 1960, three-quarters of American families owned at least one television. There were important technological developments of this period, notably in 1947 the development of the intercarrier sound system, which allowed the processing of the sound and the picture together and eliminated the need to have separate transmitters and receivers for audio and video. Color television offered its own set of problems. The United States had two competing systems and was seeking a standard. The initial version selected by the FCC in 1950 would have used the UHF spectrum, and signals were incompatible with existing black and white sets. This, unsurprisingly, limited the audience as there was little color programming being produced, and what there was could only be viewed on the limited number of color televisions. An integrated system with compatible color, where the signal was sent along with the black and white image, was created and accepted as standard by the FCC in 1953. Although the color could only be seen on color receivers, both black and white and color televisions could receive the same programs.
2: It's one small step for man, one giant leap for mankind. Oh, that looks beautiful from here. It has a stark beauty all its own.
9: Farnsworth created television really to bring people together around powerful images. And watching the lunar landing on his sofa, which was broadcast to the biggest audience ever assembled in the history of the world, it was really a final moment of redemption for him. This is why he did it. This makes it all worthwhile.
12: Still, high costs and limited programming limited the appeal of color sets, and color televisions did not start outselling black and white televisions until the 1970s. One issue with CRT television is that the tube requires distance for the electron guns to project. Initial designs for flat screens that render the signal differently were proposed as early as the 1960s, but were not commercially available until the 1980s. Displays were first used in devices like video recorders, where the portability of the screen was most important, but over time were developed into highly capable and large television sets. Because they did not require the depth of a CRT, screens could now be built into telephones or hung on walls. In a liquid crystal display TV, the TV has a bright backlight and tiny liquid crystals are rotated in front of the light. Using polarized filters, the crystals control the color and intensity of the light they let through, building a picture made of pixels. Newer LED TVs work using essentially the same method, but are backlit using light-emitting diodes. Perhaps the largest transformation in television broadcasting in recent years has been the advent of digital television. With analog TV following frequency guidelines set way back in the 1940s, a station sends a signal along a radio frequency. The programming is coded into the signal via variance in amplitude. Digital television instead converts the signal into binary bits. Digital signals are higher quality, and they more accurately represent the picture and do not degrade over distance. Digital is also more efficient, requiring less bandwidth to send a signal. Digital television was not made practical until the 1990s, when digital compression technology was developed to radically decrease the bandwidth from that which was needed for uncompressed digital video. Compressed digital televisions made high-definition television with much higher levels of resolution than previously available practical. The decreased bandwidth required prompted a worldwide effort to move broadcast television to digital, allowing greater use of the airwaves. The problem is that existing broadcast televisions, a disproportionate number of which are still held by people with lesser financial means, cannot read a digital signal and require either the addition of a digital-to-analog converter box or a new television. The digital conversion would seem to affect a small population in the United States, as estimates are that only about 10% of the population relied on broadcast or antenna-based television in 2014. Originally, television was mostly broadcast, that is, sent over radio frequencies. This limited the number of channels that could be offered and required the regulation of television frequencies. The sending of signals via wire was actually first a solution for smaller communities that didn't have local broadcasting and had difficulty receiving broadcast or terrestrial television signals because of terrain. Pay cable service was available in the United States in the 1950s, but cable's growth was limited as broadcast television was supported by advertising and thus free. Moreover, the networks opposed cable as a competitor and convinced the FCC to intervene and create regulations that required cable to carry local programming and kept cable out of urban markets where it would compete with broadcast TV. In 1972, the rules were loosened to allow cable to carry distant programming, and Time Incorporated created a network on the U.S. East Coast called Home Box Office that offered movies and special event programming on a pay-per-view basis. When the FCC allowed television signals to be transmitted via satellite in 1975, HBO took advantage of the ruling. Local cable operators could get programming via satellite from dish antennas and distribute to customers via cables. A federal district court decision in 1977 ruled that the FCC did not have authority to regulate cable TV to protect the networks, and many barriers dropped. Further deregulation occurred under the Reagan administration in the 1980s. By 1985, cable had more than 40 million subscribers in the United States. Cable TV subscription peaked in the year 2000 at about 68 million subscribers, but now faces competition from satellite and telephone service providers, and the amount of cable subscribers is in the decline. The development of the television is strikingly dynamic. There are at least a dozen inventors that can make a fair claim to be called the inventor of television. And new television technologies have changed so quickly that they often barely even resemble the technology from just a few years previous. And if you ever in your life shelled out a lot of money for a projection screen TV, you know exactly what I'm talking about. Today, the line between television and computers has really blurred, as you can now watch television over internet protocols, as smart TVs can access the internet, and as television content can be stored on a server and then played on demand. And that has reduced the demand for some traditional television technologies. For example, the number of people who subscribe to cable has steadily declined since the year 2000. And the ability to watch television on your smartphone or on your tablet has actually reduced the need for televisions in the United States, which went from an average of 2.6 per household in 2009 to 2.3 per household in 2015. Meanwhile, the market research group Nielsen says that in 2018, the average American spent 11 hours a day interacting with the media, down from 9.5 hours just 4 years previously in 2014, as television time and computer time and social media time have all kind of melded together to be this thing that we call screen time. One surprising effect of all this ability to choose your television is that it's brought back a venerable technology, and that is many cable cutters are now again putting antennas up on their roof so they can access basic television for free. And according to that same Nielsen survey, between 2014 and 2018, the percentage of Americans who rely upon an antenna for their television increased from about 10% to about 14%. Television content continues to powerfully impact culture, but now you have so many channels and so many choices that even a small voice like the History Guy can touch an audience, and that has reduced the relative power of the once dominant networks, and it raises thorny questions about, say, the psychological impact of all that screen time or what to do about dangerous content. And those questions will continue to vex us as this dynamic technology continues to develop into the future.
11: And a terrific job on the production, editing, and storytelling by our own Greg Hengler. And a special thanks to Evan Schwartz, author of The Last Lone Inventor, and also The History Guy, who's a frequent contributor here on Our American Stories. If you want more of his stories of forgotten history, please subscribe to his YouTube channel, The History Guy. History deserves to be remembered. And TV had so many inventors, it's hard to pick one. But chronicling the developments, the iterations from the early 60s to the idea of one TV carrying both black and white and color, this was the problem in its day. Then ultimately solving the rural access problem, which starts cable TV. And here comes broadcast to say, no, that's a threat to our industry. And now look what we have. It's called screen time, and we get it any old way we can, from a TV, from the internet, from our own phones. The rich story of television, the invention that changed American life, here on Our American Stories. Spending time outdoors? 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
5: This is Lee Habib, and this is Our American Stories. While Gene the Collie is considered by many to be the first bona fide Hollywood superstar with four legs and a tail, for most Americans, the first real dog celebrities weren't in movies at all. Here to share the story of railroad dogs, America's first true animal celebrities, is Paul Koudinaris, author of Go West, Young Dog. Take it away, Paul.
6: Back in the day, a dog was famous because it was expensive. You know, it was like a St. Bernard that cost $10,000. That was only of interest to high society people and, you know, the dog show crowd. We effectively invented pets as we know them in the 19th century. Of course, we had always had animals around, but pets as we know them, they're kind of a product of the Industrial Revolution and people moving into giant metropolises. It was an entirely new concept at the time. There is a very famous case about a dog named Old Drum. Drum was a dog that was owned in rural Missouri by a guy named Burden. Burden's neighbor shot Drum dead because Drum was crossing his land, kills this guy's dog, and this guy decides to sue for damages. People think this guy's nuts. It's like, wait, you're going to sue your own neighbor, the guy who lives in the next property? You're going to sue your neighbor for shooting your dog? Are you crazy? Well, not only was he going to sue his neighbor for shooting his dog, he didn't just want compensation for the cost of a hunting dog, which in rural Missouri in the 1860s would be almost nothing. He wanted compensation for what he had been deprived, for the companionship and the love he had lost. And everyone thought this guy was absolutely out of his mind. Animals were really not that much different than tools. Anyway, this guy Burden finds himself a brilliant lawyer by the name of George Vest. George Vest is also a dog lover. He understands the historical importance of this case, and he vows to win this case or apologize to every dog in Missouri, and he wins that case. So for the first time ever, anywhere in the entire world, the court rules that the companionship of an animal has tangible value. So, no, there really weren't animal celebrities before that time. A couple military dogs that had gained fame in Europe, but that was about it. Animals were not celebrities. So, as I said, back in the day, you know, Humane Society, more an oxymoron than an organization. It was not fun to be a stray on the streets of the big cities back in the day. Often they would be abused, and there were even riflemen who would go out on the city streets and hunt them down.

0: down. It was thought that they were doing a civic duty by culling the numbers of strays. So it was very dangerous to be a stray. And many of them found a kind of sense of security in the railroads, in the rail yards, and on the trains. And these dogs not only had an important role in canine history and railroad history, they had a vital role in American history that we've simply forgotten about. We complete the Transcontinental Railroad in 1869, in other words, right after the Civil War. So the railroads not only unify the continent for the first time, they kind of reunified the country. They were part of that process of reunification. So the railroads had a very big symbolic role in American culture. And look, dogs were traveling on trains all over the world, but it was different in America. These railroads were crossing what we considered unknown lands. These railroads, these trains were kind of like the dragons of yore, but rumbling across the plains, these giant steel beasts. And they held this vital role in American lore in a way they didn't in any other country. And at the same time, we were building like crazy in the 19th century. By the end of the 19th century, there were more miles of track in the United States than the rest of the world combined. And so these dogs weren't just riding. They were riding across an entire continent, and they were conquering that continent. They became larger than life, and there really were no canine celebrities before these dogs. The first famous one, actually, in the 1860s, a railroad dog riding out of Louisville by the name of Jake, who traveled through Appalachia, and his interest was somewhat higher-minded. He would chase livestock, but not because they were congregated around on the tracks. One of the weirdest quirks ever recorded for a railroad dog was this dog. The crew members who traveled with him said that Jake was very concerned that livestock not look upon his trains with scorn or disdain. Jake wanted to make sure that as they passed the fields, the livestock was looking upon the trains in a respectful manner, and he would jump down and chase them around with snapping jaws to teach them a little respect for a passing rail car. I don't know. I think a dog, I guess, would probably have a better idea what the glance of a cow or pig or sheep might convey than we would, because I don't think I can tell disdain in a cow's eyes, but maybe a dog can. But mostly at that time, they were a niche thing. They were on the sideline. They were marginalia, and they were known by the back page newspaper readers or, you know, passed down through verbal accounts among railroad employees. But by the 1890s, they really start to become a big deal. And it's mostly due to a dog that rode out of Albany by the name of Railroad Jack. And he kind of becomes, like in modern terms, he's just kind of like the Brad Pitt of dogs. He's just kind of got the it factor. Railroad Jack was a little terrier who just had this zest for riding. He starts riding on the express cars, Wells Fargo and American Express, and he really becomes hooked on it. Some of these other dogs have really been riding only regionally. Railroad Jack is riding everywhere. And in 1892, he takes the railroad dogs all the way to the top. On the 4th of July, no less, he heads out from Albany all the way to San Francisco. It winds up in the newspapers, you know, and becomes a very big story, syndicated around the country. People respond to that. Even as he's traveling en route, there's this air among people in every place he stops that they're part of some historic moment by just being in this dog's path. People start giving him gifts, you know, things a dog could never need. Someone gives him a skull, a human skull with a note on it that says, "I hope the soul of the skull will aid you in your journeys," or something like that. You know, they give him a pistol, a cannonball, they give him a razor, they give him a gigantic woman's shoe made for someone named Big Sal in Chicago. So they're just ladening him down with gifts, and he makes it all the way to San Francisco. Big deal. And then he turns around from San Francisco, not only crossing the country, he travels all the way down to Florida. When he gets down to Florida, down at the very tip of Florida, someone puts him on a boat, and he goes all the way down to Havana, and Jack returns to Florida with a shiny tag on his collar that says, "Jack ate lengua de cibolo in Havana." In other words, Jack ate tongue of ox in Havana, Cuba. So he not only has traversed the United States, he's gone all the way to Cuba and then come back. He's gone to the very edge of the map and sailed off. And in addition, Railroad Jack also traveled up into Canada. He was in the same baggage car with a coffin of a very large man, and this coffin of this obese man falls onto his paw, and he's unable to extricate himself. He's stuck, you know, with his paw trapped under this giant dead guy, and he's forced to, they said in the newspaper, self-amputate, to bite off part of his own paw. So, you know, like I said, there's this element of danger to it as well, this element of adventure. And Jack was, in fact, so famous that he winds up dognapped by a circus owner, a kind of two-bit P.T. Barnum by the name of Marion S. Robinson up in Buffalo, who dognaps this dog when he arrives in Buffalo and kind of steals away with him and puts him in a circus and starts selling tickets to see him because he was that famous. People were going to come out and pay money to see. It's like, oh my God, that's the famous Railroad Jack. And he's part of this circus, and the railroad workers have to get together and go up there and tell this Robinson guy, you know, you release our dog or we're going to beat you to a pulp. This dog had a very lengthy career. He just so happened to be a dying dog in 1892. He was on his last legs in this kind of last run across the country, so that just adds to it, of course. You know, it's not just a dog traveling on his own, a famous railroad dog traveling on his own across the country. He's a dying dog. He doesn't have long to live. He's been diagnosed with a fatty degeneration of the heart. So it's kind of like not just this last lap, but this last hurrah. And it really does become, in what terms that we would consider viral, this dog story. By the time he gets back to Albany, he is the biggest dog in the world. The reason these dogs become famous, the reason they become heroes, is because they're pursuing freedom on their own terms. If you were, say, a factory worker on the East Coast, you're working long hours at a job you're probably never really going to ever be free of until your back is broken. But these dogs kind of found a loophole. They found a loophole on those trains. And for a lot of people on that Sunday morning newspaper crowd who are reading the stories about these dogs' adventures and travels and misadventures, because a lot of them would get into trouble, they became a kind of escapist fantasy. And that's why they became heroes to people. Like I say, this kind of escapist fantasy. Like, boy, I wish I could just jump aboard a train and leave and go west the way these dogs had. You know, go west, young man. We think of it as the clarion call of an age, but you went west with a purpose. You went west to achieve prosperity. You went west to do well for yourself. You know, you didn't just go out on an adventure, and these dogs were out on an adventure. And that's what it's about, I think. It's this kind of, you know, existential quest for liberty.
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8: Partly sunny with pop-up showers and thunderstorms this afternoon. Your 5-degree guarantee, 83. Partly cloudy, scattered showers, patchy fog tonight, a low 62. Fair skies, isolated showers Thursday, and a high of 81. For your complete first warning forecast, tune into WENY News. I'm meteorologist Catherine Schwamm.
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9: I'm Michelle Franzen. A day after Luigi Mangione appeared at his final pretrial state hearing before the murder trial of United Healthcare CEO begins, defense attorneys and prosecutors are expected to discuss a possible plea deal in his federal case.
10: Friday's conference comes 2 months after sources said Mangione's lawyers and federal prosecutors had discussions about a plea deal, though no agreement was reached back in June. If Mangione does end up pleading guilty to federal charges, state prosecutors have said they're prepared to lobby the federal judge presiding over the case for a stiff sentence. However, defense lawyers could argue that the state case should be thrown out over concerns about double jeopardy. Mangione has pleaded not guilty in both federal and state cases. He's scheduled to go to trial in his state case on September 8th. Peter Haralambos, ABC News, New York.
9: Ongoing hostilities with Iran and the U.S. keeping the pressure on Americans when it comes to prices for goods. Inflation cooled slightly by 0.1 percentage point from June to July. ABC's Elizabeth Scholze says it was not enough to reverse high prices in many sectors, including groceries, transportations, and services.
11: This is pretty much in line with expectations. That 3.4% inflation rate is about where analysts thought it would be when you look at kind of across the board prices in the economy. It is not, it's a good thing that we don't see that number going up, that inflation isn't accelerating, but it is still above where the Federal Reserve and overall households want inflation to be.
9: In Colombia, rescue efforts continuing 3 days after a massive earthquake rattled the Choco region, killing at least 240 people. The city of Cali, one of the hardest hit, where dozens of buildings collapsed. Officials say more than 200 people are trapped, thousands of others still listed as missing. Major hoops news, multiple sources tell ESPN the Los Angeles Lakers are being sold to American businessmen Josh Kushner and Bob Iger for over $12.5 billion, a record-breaking price. 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
4: It's Matt Aceto. Tioga County Sheriff will not seek re-election. Sheriff Gary Howard announced Monday he'll retire at the end of his current term, which expires in December 2027. Howard joined the sheriff's office in 1977 as a corrections officer and worked his way up through the ranks. He was elected sheriff in 2004. The Owego Fire Department is mourning the loss of a life member. Former Chief Ed Bidwell passed away Monday. Owego Fire says Bidwell is more than their past leader, but part of the history and tradition of the department. The Vietnam veteran was 80 years old.

0: the deck and they rushed him out.
1: He was out of control there because he was rushed away.
0: Right. It makes no sense. But he knows something about being out of control. I mean, we know that from history, for crying
2: out loud.
0: There's
2: insanity in the control room tonight. You have insanity in my earpiece. Stop the hammering.
0: See, that was a loss of control. That's what that was.
3: Yeah, the guy with the hammer had all the control.
0: Oh, yeah, the guy with the hammer. He just keeps going just for fun, for sport.
2: Crazy sound coming in my ears. Stupid hammering. It just... sucks.
0: That sounds like a loss of control right
2: sucks
0: there.
2: Sucks to be out here with this out of control.
0: Yeah.
4: I love how much topspin he puts on the word sucks.
0: It's great. We also have John Carl on the old switcheroo. That was a fun one, too. And the five stories we're watching today straight ahead. This will be a fun one.
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7: I'm Dan Loney with Your Money Now. President Trump is being sued for selling his advanced notifications of his posts on Truth Social. The suit, filed by The Intercept Media and Freedom of the Press Association, says he is charging $100,000 per month for that advance access. Further description says, quote, "This scheme is extraordinary, corrupt, and unconstitutional," end quote. The latest consumer price index showed a 0.1% jump in the month of July, which brings the 12-month rate of gain to 3.4%, and that number was lower than expected, as well as lower than the June number. The core CPI, which removes food and energy costs, came in at 2.5%. Declines in energy prices help contain the numbers. Markets have turned higher right now. The Dow Industrial Average is up by about 0.1%. The NASDAQ has turned higher by about 100 points. West Texas crude is up by less than 1% at $83 a barrel. That's Your Money Now.
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1: Grant money covering costs of a new roof. $70,000 from the State Senate's Community Resiliency, Economic Sustainability, and Technology Program will go to the Rural Health Network of South Central New York. Executive Director Epiphany Munez says it'll allow them to continue their work. The group serves 10 counties, including Tompkins and Cortland.
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2: ABC News, I'm Michelle Franzen. Results from yesterday's primary races are coming in South Carolina. The vote was too close in the GOP Senate race. ABC's Jay O'Brien says there's now a runoff.
3: Darlene Graham, the sister of the late Senator Lindsey Graham, failed to win more than 50% of the vote in the Republican primary to replace her brother on the November ballot, despite the complete and total support of the president.
4: I've been accused of not being a politician. Guilty as charged.
3: ABC News now projecting Graham will advance to a runoff against Republican Congressman Ralph Norman.
2: In Wisconsin, moderate Democrat David Crowley edging out progressive candidate Francesca Hong in the governor's race. Inflation dipped slightly last month compared to June from 3.5% to 3.4%. Prices, though, in many sectors still high, including groceries and transportation. And millions around the world getting a special treat today with a total solar eclipse visible across much of the northern hemisphere. This is ABC News.
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5: It's Matt Aceto. A homeless Tioga County woman awaits her day in front of a judge after a month-long investigation. Deputies arrested Brittany Walls Sunday on a charge of felony burglary. The 36-year-old is accused of unlawfully entering a barn in the town of Cander. Walls was held on $2,500 cash bail as she was under pretrial conditions on unrelated pending charges in multiple counties. Our crime coverage continues. An incarcerated Corning man is facing more charges.
6: Jonathan Rivaldo was allegedly found with a shiv on Friday in the Steuben County Jail. The 29-year-old was arrested and charged with introducing dangerous contraband and criminal possession of a weapon. Rivaldo remains in custody on multiple unrelated felonies, including second-degree murder and rape. He's accused of breaking into a senior housing complex in Corning last month and sexually assaulting a 90-year-old woman. The victim died nearly 3 weeks later. Matthew Adams, WHCU News.
5: In other news, the Cornell men's lacrosse team is bolstering its staff. Colin Corcoran has been named Director of Operations. Corcoran has coached at John Carroll University for the past 4 seasons. He says he's incredibly excited to join the Big Red. And tonight in Owego, there's an outdoor concert. The Weaklings will perform classic hits by the Beatles. Music starts at 7 at Hickory's Park. 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
7: Partly sunny with pop-up showers and thunderstorms this afternoon. Your 5-degree guarantee, 83. Partly cloudy, scattered showers, patchy fog tonight, a low 62. Fair skies, isolated showers Thursday, and a high of 81. For your complete first warning forecast, tune into WENY News. I'm meteorologist Catherine Schwalm.
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5: Partly sunny with pop-up showers and thunderstorms possible this afternoon. Your 5-degree guarantee 83.

0: The storms could be on the stronger side, containing gusty winds and small hail, along with heavy rainfall. Showers and even some thunderstorms continue tonight with a low of 62. For your complete first warning forecast, tune in to WENY News. I'm meteorologist Catherine Schwamm.
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2: From ABC News, I'm Michelle Franzen. In the closely watched primary race for Minnesota's governor, ABC News projecting that Minnesota's Republican State House Speaker Lisa DeMuth will win the Republican nomination, defeating Trump's endorsed candidate Mike Lindell. He's the former CEO of MyPillow and a controversial figure. Lindell rose to political prominence as a major voice against the 2020 election results and says he will wait to see the numbers before accepting the results in this race, suggesting, though, he's prepared to support DeMuth if they don't go his way.
3: If we don't find anything, obviously I will get behind our party and give them every idea and every plan we had to move our state forward to get rid of the evil leadership we have now in this state.
2: Affordability remaining a hot-button issue for the primaries and midterm elections. According to the latest numbers from the government, inflation cooled slightly, dipping 0.1 percentage point from June to July. ABC's Elizabeth Schulze says Americans, though, are still not getting much relief when it comes to food costs, transportation, and services.
4: When you kind of dig into the details here, there are still a big impact from higher oil prices showing up with the price of gas, which is up more than 20% over the past year. You see it trickling into airfares, also up more than 20%. You do see those kind of ripple effects of higher oil prices to transportation services.
2: We're learning more about the security measures taken during President Trump's trip to Turkey last month, where he snuck onto a different plane. Here's ABC's Jonathan Carl.
5: The New York Times reports that U.S. officials feared the Iranians had information on Trump's whereabouts in Turkey and that they could target his plane with a surface-to-air missile. As President Trump was moved to another plane in a catering truck, the traveling press and most of his staff remained on the now decoy Air Force One, including Treasury Secretary Scott Bessent and Secretary of State Marco Rubio.
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7: Good afternoon and happy Wednesday from News Talk WHCU. I'm Matthew Adams. A new citywide speed limit is coming to Ithaca. The speed limit will be lowered from 30 to 25 miles per hour this fall, following the announcement Wednesday that the city has approved funding for new signs. According to the Ithaca Voice, 116 signs are being purchased and installed at just over $19,000. The work will take 4 to 8 weeks. Ithaca's Common Council originally voted to lower the speed limit in December of 2022. Cornell Men's Hockey is welcoming a new staff member. The team is hiring Austin Kaiser as Director of Operations and Video Coordinator. Kaiser spent the past 2 years with the Toledo Walleye as a goaltending coach. He says it's been his dream to work in college hockey. In related news, minor league hockey will remain in Binghamton. WHCU's Matt Aceto has more.
8: The Black Bears have extended their lease at Visions Veterans Memorial Arena. The extension runs through the 2029-2030 season. Binghamton has won 3 straight championships in the Federal Prospects Hockey League. Matt Aceto, WHCU News.
7: And finally, a community event in Cortland County is postponed.

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0: I'm Dan Loney with Your Money Now. Shares of CoreWeave are running higher today, up 18% right now. The AI cloud company saw its revenue double last quarter due to a surge in demand from hyperscalers for compute capacity. But the company is still not profitable as operating expenses for the quarter also doubled. New York City Council is investigating Polymarket and Kalshi for potentially deceptive marketing practices. Coinbase and Gemini Titan are also part of the investigation. The council is also looking at the potential targeting of miners with some of the efforts by the platforms. Tax prep firm H&R Block has its shares up 16%. It posted an upbeat forecast for the 2027 fiscal year. Both earnings per share and revenue are projected higher than the opinions of Wall Street analysts. And Wall Street remains higher as inflation data was a bit better than expected. Dow Industrial Average is up almost 50 points. The NASDAQ is up right around 150. Oil prices up 1% at $83 a barrel. That's Your Money Now.
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0: Imrod's in the news. A baseball player, I don't know what happened. He may not get paid. And a news update next.
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3: Good afternoon and happy Wednesday from News Talk WHCU. I'm Matthew Adams. The Owego Fire Department is mourning the loss of a life member. Former Chief Ed Bidwell passed away on Monday. Owego Fire says Bidwell is more than their past leader, but part of the history and tradition of the department. The Vietnam veteran was 80 years old. Calling hours will be held from 4 to 7 Monday at the S.D. Monroe and Fahey Funeral Home in Owego. The Cornell men's lacrosse team is bolstering its staff. Colin Corcoran has been named Director of Operations. Corcoran has coached at John Carroll University for the past 4 seasons. He says he's incredibly excited to join the Big Reds. In other athletics news, the Binghamton Black Bears aren't going anywhere. WHCU's Matt Aceto has more.
4: The minor league hockey team is renewing its lease at Visions Veterans Memorial Arena. Binghamton Mayor Jared Cram says the city is proud to host the Black Bears. The new lease runs through the 2029-2030 season. Matt Aceto, WHCU News.
3: And an incarcerated Corning man is facing more charges. Jonathan Rivaldo was allegedly found with a shiv on Friday in the Steuben County Jail. The 29-year-old was arrested and charged with introducing dangerous contraband and criminal possession of a weapon, both felonies. Rivaldo remains in custody on multiple unrelated charges, including second-degree murder and rape. He's accused of breaking into a senior housing complex in Corning last month and sexually assaulting a 90-year-old woman. The victim died nearly 3 weeks later. I'm Matthew Adams.
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5: Partly sunny with pop-up showers and thunderstorms possible this afternoon. Your 5-degree guarantee, 83. A few of these storms could be on the stronger side, containing gusty winds and small hail, along with heavy rainfall. Showers and even some thunderstorms continue tonight with a low of 62. For your complete first warning forecast, tune in to WENY News. I'm meteorologist Catherine Schwamm.
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15: The Markley, Van Camp, and Robbins Show. Jamie Markley, David Van Camp, Scott Robbins. David, where do you want to start? We got a few stories to get to.
16: Let's actually start off with the Senate race in Texas.
15: Okay.
16: You've got that weirdo racist, James Tallarico. He's the Democrat.
15: Mm-hmm.
16: Like Children of the Corn Doll or something like that. The guy's weird.
15: Yeah, he is.
16: He's running against the Republican Attorney General of Texas, who's now seeking higher office, Ken Paxton. And you've heard a lot of rumblings about whether or not Paxton can take it across the finish line. I'm like, I don't know, man. I think Texans are not going to vote for this weird little Democrat who talks about like there are 6 genders and, you know, God is non-binary and all this stuff.
15: Right.
16: I just don't believe it. However, it does give me pause when a guy like Mark Halperin is like, Tallarico could win.
15: Oh, boy.
16: And it's not so much because he's the better candidate. It's just because Paxton is just not putting in the work.
15: Oh. Okay, roll it. I want to hear this.
11: Ken Paxton. Ladies and gentlemen, I'll say again, I am the biggest skeptic for the last 25 years that a Democrat can win statewide in Texas. You can go check my record on this. And I'm telling you today, if Ken Paxton doesn't come to Jesus on how to run for office, he will lose. I don't care about the governor's race, which will also be quite close. I've been talking to Texas Republicans who are not hostile to Ken Paxton. He is lazy. He's a horrible fundraiser. He cannot answer questions about the controversies that reporters are going to ask him about. He has alienated suburban voters, including suburban women. And he's running against a guy who's pretty damn good as a candidate, despite not liking me, despite all the things he said. And if nothing dramatic changes, it's not just Paxton has to get it in gear. If nothing dramatic changes, he will lose. It doesn't mean Democrats will take back the Senate. But he will lose unless something dramatic happens. And most people I know don't think he has it in him because he's a bad guy and a lazy guy. There, and I said it.
16: Whoa.
4: Wow.
16: That's a hot one from Hal.
15: It is. I mean, you're involved. You're closer than we are, David. Yeah. Is he lazy? I mean, is he perception of this guy?
16: My perception of the Republican Party in Texas is that a lot of them are kind of lazy because, I mean, it's like election cycle after election cycle. Like, I've gotten knocks on the door, but they're all from Democrats.
15: Right.
16: Like, they don't campaign the same way that I would expect them to, because they probably haven't had to in a long time. But, yeah, I think there's a risk there, because, yeah, I mean, certainly Ken Paxton has his issues. Whether you like the policies or not, I mean, yeah, his personal life is a crap show. And so I think, you know, that may play into it. I still don't buy it, though, because the Democrats, at last check at least, the Democrat Party is not putting too much effort into Tallarico's campaign right now either. Now, that could change in the next, you know, when it gets closer to Election Day.
15: Mm-hmm.
16: But I always love it when people have the last minute spending dumps right before an election, because then it's like a week after the election, I'm still getting mail or something.
4: Right. It doesn't matter. Yeah.
16: Yeah.
15: Yeah.
16: But
4: I do wonder about some of that stuff sometimes, because, I mean, in Illinois, we got a gubernatorial race going on, and J.B. Pritzker is just is vile in my mind. One of the worst. But he's running against Darren Bailey, and I don't see Darren Bailey ads anywhere. I don't see momentum there anywhere.
15: No.
4: I mean, I just don't. I mean, and we're involved in this thing day to day. And I'm curious, somebody said, well, maybe he's spending a lot of time in Chicago because, you know, he needs to. Well, you're not going to win Chicago.
15: You brought this up several times, and I'm like, no.
4: I know. If he can get 20% there, I guess. I don't know, but it's just the weirdest thing. I mean, we've been inundated, in Illinois anyway, with nothing but nonstop ads of Pritzker's.
15: Yeah, I'm looking at right now, going back to Texas.
4: Yeah.
15: As far as Kalshi goes, it just flipped not long ago.
4: Oh, is it really?
15: Yeah, in Tallarico's favor.
4: Oh, boy.
15: It's 54-46% for Paxton. Geez. And, you know, not that long ago, it was flipped.
16: Mm-hmm.
15: Okay, it's interesting.
4: Well, you got to want it. You know, you got to want it desperately. You got to show up for everything.
15: Well, it's not like Halperin doesn't know all the players.
16: Yeah.
15: So he's got the inside.
4: Yeah, exactly.
15: Story. So maybe there is something to it. You're gonna have to get off your butt and get out there.
4: These guys, though, that want to run, and then they it just doesn't seem like they want to work it. It's like they've already thrown the towel in or whatever. Or gone. Well, it's just too busy. I don't want to do it.
15: Or it's gonna cost too much money.
4: Right. Or
15: but
4: whatever.
15: But that's not the case in Texas.
4: No. Yeah. I mean, you should have a boatload of money, I would think.
15: Yeah, I would think so. Okay. So there is that. But then there's other things going on, like Minnesota. And this will be interesting as far as the Senate race there, because Michelle Tafoya won the primary yesterday.
4: Yeah. Well, yeah. By the way, by a lot.
15: Yes.
4: I didn't know she was that big of a favorite.
15: And I know that it's not like these are groundbreaking talking points, but to hear someone like Tafoya, coming from being an NFL sideline reporter to looking at what's going on in the country and her state of Minnesota, saying this is freaking jacked up.
16: Yeah.
15: Somebody's got to do something. And she goes out there and runs. It's pretty cool. And
12: our message took. our message resonated with people. We know here in Minnesota that this state is going in the wrong direction at the speed of sound. And that breaks a lot of Minnesotans' hearts, mine especially. But so many Minnesotans are sad about it. They're either leaving, their businesses are leaving. But I hope this gives them hope that we can change things, because this single party rule that we have had in this state for years, Katie, has brought us to this point of embarrassment, of fraud, of low school scores, test scores, reading scores, of elevated crime. And the only way we're going to get out of that is by not continuing to re-elect the same people who got us here. So we think that message was sent loud and clear, and we're thrilled.
13: And I mean, she's just a common sense person.
16: Yeah.
13: I think she's got a shot. She's running against, is it Peggy Fleming?
16: Flanagan.
14: Peggy Fleming was a skater. She always running for something.
13: I get her confused all the time with the person that's trans in Massachusetts.
14: Who? Peggy Fleming?
13: No, Flanagan.
16: Boy, that one just...
14: I just needed a roadmap on that. Yeah.
13: This is two old guys right now. Huh? I really like watching Bobby Bonds. It's Barry. I got the name wrong. You know who I'm talking about.
14: Yeah,
13: yeah,
14: I
13: the
14: do
13: clip
14: now.
13: Of her,
16: yeah, Sarah
13: of
16: McBride.
13: The dude.
16: Tim
13: McBride.
16: Yeah.
13: But yeah. They do sort of look similar, right?
16: Not to me. I've never made that connection before.
13: Okay. Well, does Flanagan look a little doodly?
16: A little bit.
14: I can see that. Yeah.
13: Okay. All right.
14: Yeah.
13: We're just like, oh, yeah. That's
14: when I hear that McBride guy talk, my skin just crawls, though.
13: But, yeah.
14: It just...
13: I know. I get you. Okay. Oh, and the other clip. I think David grabbed this just for you, Scott, because Adam Kinzinger is one of your all-time favorites.
14: Yeah. Oh, boy. What's he doing? Well,
16: yeah, so,
13: he's on CNN.
16: Yeah, I mentioned yesterday during an interview with, what's his name, Wayne Allen Root. Not David Allen Coe. That was his first.
13: Never even called me by my name.
14: And with three names.
16: He didn't rule out some sort of election security executive order, and the media is predictably freaking out about it, even though there are no specifics. And they're like, but he's going to steal the election. Okay. On CNN, Obama's campaign guy, David Axelrod, and former Republican super crier, Adam Kinzinger, were arguing that fraud.

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2: ABC News, I'm Michelle Franzen. A possible plea deal could be in play in the federal case of Luigi Mangione, sources tell ABC News. Mangione is charged in the fatal shooting of UnitedHealthcare CEO in 2024. ABC's Matt Rivers says a conference meeting taking place this week.
3: We're not sure if there is a plea deal reached on Friday, and that's a big if, what that would mean for the state case. One thing we do know is that state prosecutors have said in the past that if there were eventually a plea agreement reached in the federal case, that state prosecutors would lobby very hard the judge in the federal case to impose an even stiffer sentence or the stiffest sentence that they could possibly allow.
2: In Colombia, rescue efforts continuing 3 days after a massive earthquake rattled the Choco region, killing at least 240 people. A total eclipse providing a spectacle across the northern hemisphere, Iceland coming back from totality, and Spain and a slice of Portugal are up next this hour. This is ABC News.
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4: I'm Matthew Adams. Ithaca is searching for its next director of planning and development. Officials announced Monday that current director Lisa Nicholas will retire in January after 21 years with the city. She served as director since 2022, following lengthy roles as deputy director and acting director. Mayor Robert Cantelmo calls the position one of the most important in city government and states Nicholas's leadership has helped shape modern Ithaca. Interested candidates have until September 11th to apply. Learn more at 607newsnow.com. One member of Ithaca's Planning and Development Board is pushing back on a parking proposal. Beginnings Credit Union wants to add around 10 spaces at its North Meadow Street branch. Board member Andy Rollman is involved in rewriting Ithaca's zoning code.
5: This building has always been, for me, problematic because I think it represents something that feels very suburban in a neighborhood that we're looking to be very urban.
4: Other members of the board showed initial support for the project, which remains under review. We're learning more about a settlement with three egg companies. In July, New York Attorney General Letitia James announced a deal with three major egg producers accused of colluding to drive up prices. The companies were ordered to pay a fine of $3 million and donate 53 million eggs in 16 states. As part of the settlement, the Food Bank of the Southern Tier will reportedly receive 140,000 of those eggs. News on the radio, news online anytime at our website, 607newsnow.com. Local news matters. In Ithaca, I'm Matthew Adams.
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6: Partly sunny with pop-up showers and thunderstorms this afternoon. Your 5-degree guarantee, 83. Partly cloudy, scattered showers, patchy fog tonight, a low 62. Fair skies, isolated showers Thursday, and a high of 81. For your complete first warning forecast, tune into WENY News. I'm meteorologist Catherine Schwalm.
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0: finally broken off the engagement that's been going on for 4 years.
1: 4 years.
0: Yeah. with her boyfriend slash fiance. They've been together for quite some time. Although the question is, and there have been people sniffing around about this because he does very well for himself, and they're wondering if they never really got married, because if they were spouses, there would have to be some sort of financial disclosures on his finances. Oh. But by staying not married, they can get away with it. So then the question again is, are they actually broken up at all? I don't know.
1: Interesting.
0: I will say, man, if the engagement has been going on for 4 years and she's just posted a public video of her freezing her eggs,
1: yeah,
0: you're in trouble, dude.
1: Yeah.
2: It was so, like, you know.
1: Exactly. And with that, we go to Nimrod's in the news.
3: When the going gets tough.
4: Damn it, this is too hard.
3: The dumb get dumber.
5: All right, Dean.
3: It's Nimrod's in the news on the Martley, Van Camp, and Robbins show.
4: I love the poorly educated.
1: All right. Nimrod's in the news. We go to Southern California, where a Riverside County family said they were frightened and alarmed after discovering someone had been living underneath their new home.
6: Oh, gosh.
1: Hmm. Oh, yeah. Sharnita Matthews, along with her husband and their four kids, have been living in this home since the couple rented it just a few months ago. But before long, Sharnita said she was hearing strange noises. So it was like in another area of the house. So her husband and her brother-in-law eventually discovered it was coming from underneath the home. So they removed a wooden board attached to the side of their backyard deck and discovered was a large basement or cellar underneath. And someone was clearly living in the space.
6: Oh, God.
1: And even using their electricity, because they had a fan, they had a big black tube that had some drugs in it. Oh, my gosh. And that's Nimrod's in the news.
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11: Partly sunny with pop-up showers and thunderstorms possible this afternoon. Your 5-degree guarantee, 83. A few of these storms could be on the stronger side, containing gusty winds and small hail, along with heavy rainfall. Showers and even some thunderstorms continue tonight with a low 62. For your complete first warning forecast, tune in to WENY News. I'm meteorologist Catherine Schwamm.
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12: From ABC News, I'm Michelle Franzen. A grand jury indictment has been unsealed in the case of Nick Reiner and the alleged murders of his parents, Rob Reiner and Michelle Singer Reiner, at their California home last December. ABC's Alex Stone is in Los Angeles with details.
13: The charges in this indictment are essentially the same as what he was originally charged with, the murder of his parents. They added one special circumstance of lying in wait. He was already charged with multiple murders and using a knife as special circumstances. Essentially what this does is allows the prosecution to bypass a preliminary hearing and go right on to the trial. Not much else changes in this, but he has now been indicted.
12: Nick Reiner is scheduled to return for a pretrial hearing September 15th. In Colombia, rescue efforts continuing days after a massive earthquake rattled the Choco region, killing at least 240 people. The city of Cali, one of the hardest hit, dozens of buildings collapsed there. Officials say more than 200 are trapped in the rubble. Thousands of others are still listed as missing. Ongoing hostilities with Iran, keeping the pressure on Americans when it comes to prices for most goods. Inflation cooled slightly by 0.1 percentage point from June to July. ABC's Elizabeth Schulze says it was not enough to reverse high prices in many sectors, including groceries, transportation, and services.
5: This is pretty much in line with expectations. That 3.4% inflation rate is about where analysts thought it would be when you look at kind of across the board prices in the economy. It is not, it's a good thing that we don't see that number going up, that inflation isn't accelerating, but it is still above where the Federal Reserve and overall households want inflation to be.
12: In northern Spain and Portugal, crowds turned out in town squares and beaches outfitted with special protective glasses to view the total solar eclipse this past hour. The Northern Hemisphere event delivering the best view to portions of Russia, Iceland, and Greenland earlier today. 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
16: I'm Matthew Adams. Tioga County Sheriff will not seek re-election. Sheriff Gary Howard announced Monday that he'll retire at the end of his current term, which expires in December 2027. Howard joined the sheriff's office in 1977 as a corrections officer and worked his way up through the ranks. He was elected sheriff in 2004 and has held the position for 22 years. Turning to crime now, a homeless Tioga County woman awaits her day in front of a judge. After a month-long investigation, deputies arrested Brittany Walls Sunday on a charge of felony burglary. The 36-year-old is accused of unlawfully entering a barn in the town of Candor. Walls was held on $2,500 cash bail as she was under pretrial conditions on unrelated pending charges in multiple counties. A weekly public information campaign is underway in Tompkins County. Communications Director Monica Salvage says the online Understanding Your County Budget series is starting from scratch.
17: Some general county budget basic information, not many numbers or any of those things in their current numbers, but really building that general understanding.
16: The information will become more detailed each week, and the series will continue after the recommended budget is presented on September 1st. It'll switch to covering the proposal and the county's expanded budget committee meetings. And state police have announced the results of Speed Week. From August 3rd to August 9th, patrols targeted speeders and aggressive drivers on roads across Troop C, which covers seven counties, including Tompkins, Cortland, and Tioga. Troopers issued 1,540 tickets for speeding, 150 for the move-over law, and 128 seatbelt violations. I'm Matthew Adams.
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11: Partly sunny with pop-up showers and thunderstorms this afternoon. Your 5-degree guarantee, 83. Partly cloudy, scattered showers. Patchy fog tonight, a low 62. Fair skies, isolated showers Thursday, and a high of 81. For your complete first warning forecast, tune in to WENY News. I'm meteorologist Catherine Schwamm.
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0: has something in the bag, are you going to really take the time and the effort to go out to the polls and vote? Well, you know, what's the point? This thing's in the bag. You know, somebody's up 20 points every poll. There were, I think the last, what was it, 12 polls in a row had her leading by a pretty significant margin. You just have to be kidding me. And it is, there has to be something done here. Wasn't there an issue with Trump and the Des Moines Register in a poll? Remember that issue that came up?
1: Yes, you're right.
0: Yeah, what was that issue about? You had this longtime pollster, and I guess what had him losing Iowa or something. I don't remember what the circumstances were, but you know, we've dealt with this issue before, but not on this level, not with such a consequential midterm election coming up. I mean, if you're off, there you can be off. Polling is not precise in terms of the science, but to be this off and have all these pollsters this far off, maybe I suspect, and I'm worried if whether or not bad polling could have an influence on the psyche of voters. Because I'm telling you right now, if I think my candidate's up 20 points, do I really want to go vote in a primary? I'm a busy man, is my answer. And I'm not trying to be a jerk about it. I just think that a lot of people can interpret it that way. And that's a problem. And, you know, I want you to take this in and absorb this, because this midterm election year is that serious, for crying out loud. And I'm just stunned by that part of it. 2 weeks in a row this has happened. Now, there is one other factor, but this should have been picked up by the polling long before. You know, if you have somebody up 20 points after a ton of money. Now, this is what the Democratic Party, this is how corrupt they are. You see what started this weekend with AOC on one of the Sunday programs. And I think ABC, Jonathan Carl, was a fluffy interview. And she's like, oh, no, that was woke 1.0. We didn't really mean all the stuff that we say about defunding the police, eliminating the presidency, the Senate, you know, et cetera. Listen to what she says.
2: Those controversial statements, I'm sure you've seen. I mean, she's, you know, the Thanksgiving dust up. Mm-hmm. She says she doesn't, you know, still believe that. But, you know, the abolished prisons, abolished police, which is also positions that have been taken by a lot of the progressive candidates who have won.
3: Mm-hmm.
2: How do you get around that?
3: Yeah.
2: I mean, those are not positions that are supported by.
3: Right. I mean, I think that a lot of these races, even right now, they'll have a tendency to be nationalized.
2: Yeah.
3: But these races ultimately are local, and all politics are local. My understanding is that Francesca Hong has made clear her present stances to her electorate.
2: Yeah, she's moved away from a lot
3: right,
2: of that.
3: She's moved away from it. And I have a local city councilman that has this saying, woke one was crazy.
2: Woke one was crazy.
0: Woke one is crazy. Well, if you look at the DSA website, woke one is still up there, and it's even worse than we thought. And it's all in writing. I'll make a prediction here. Now, notice that the dynamic duo, the fight the oligarchy duo of Grandpa Bernie and AOC, they were in Michigan, you know, championing El Sayed and trying to help him in Michigan. Neither one of them endorsed Francesca. And you have to ask why. And I'm going to make a prediction. The DSA, that has on their website in writing, eliminate the Senate, how we choose a president, the judiciary, amnesty for illegals, abolish borders, abolish ICE, defund the Department of War, end all deportation, eliminate cash bail, the wealth tax they want established, the Green New Deal, cradle to grave, womb to tomb, abolish prisons and police and public ownership of most corporations. I'm going to make a prediction. That's all going to come down. Because internal polling is showing the American people are not going to buy this crap. And so what they are going to do is, that was just woke 1.0. I didn't mean defund, dismantle, no bail. It just means they are adopting a new power strategy, which is to lie and use propaganda and misinformation and distortion to garner power in a different way. They're not changing their heart. You can't. How do you go, oh, that was just woke one. I didn't really mean defund this man. I didn't mean open borders. I didn't mean any of the things. I didn't mean God was non-binary. I mean, of course, it's our father. I didn't mean that there are six genders. I was just talking about people identifying as certain things. And so I was just trying to count them to be inclusive. And they will try to make every excuse imaginable. And so we're now at a point where we've got an information crisis. How did Abigail Spanberger, she has got into office and did everything she never discussed or talked about or said she would do, and went hardcore radical left in the Commonwealth of Virginia. And everybody's furious. Her poll numbers are in the tank, and people bought into her strategy. What did Joe Biden do in 2020? Hid in the basement. They're just going to go back and purposely, you know, manipulate and not expose themselves for who they were. The one moment Obama had was, spread the wealth around. But this is now going to be a party that evolves into the party of lying. Lying to gain power. Mark my words, one day I'll come on this show. Linda will say hello first, and then I will come in after, and I will say, guess what was taken down from the DSA's website, their platform. That's coming. 800-941-SHAWN if you want to be a part of the program. 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
8: I'm Dan Loney with Your Money Now. President Trump is being sued for selling his advance notifications of his posts on Truth Social. The suit, filed by the Intercept Media and Freedom of the Press Association, says that he is charging $100,000 per month for that advance access. Further description says, quote, "This scheme is extraordinary, corrupt, and unconstitutional," end quote. Fast food chain Wendy's is seeing its shares up 12% today on reports that a takeover bid is being prepared by Nelson Peltz's Trian Fund. The report by the Financial Times says that other investors would be involved in the deal, including Blue Five Capital and the Flynn Group, which is a large Wendy's franchisee. Wall Street is higher across the board and gaining some ground. The Dow Industrial Average is up 0.1%. Meanwhile, the NASDAQ is up more than 150 points. And West Texas crude is up slightly at $83 a barrel. And that's Your Money Now.
9: That'll be $84.52.
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16: News, I'm Michelle Franz, and jury selection underway in the latest high-stakes trial over claims the parent company of Instagram and Facebook designed its apps to be addictive.
20: In recent days, a judge in New Mexico ruled against Meta, ordering it to pay hundreds of millions of dollars, and earlier this year, a jury in Los Angeles found Meta and Google negligent for designing apps that harmed a user. Now, this latest trial, beginning in Oakland, is in federal court against Meta after dozens of state attorneys general filed a lawsuit claiming Meta has used things like infinite scrolling and push notifications to get kids addicted to their platforms and have harmed child mental health. Alex Stone, ABC News.
16: In California, a grand jury indictment has been unsealed, charging Nick Reiner in the alleged murders of his parents, Rob and Michelle Reiner, in December. He's charged with multiple murders and using a knife as a special circumstance. Parts of Northern Europe treated to a total solar eclipse this past hour. Earlier, Iceland and Greenland were in the dark as the moon moved between the Earth and Sun. 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
21: Good afternoon and happy Wednesday from News Talk WHCU. I'm Matthew Adams. A new citywide speed limit is coming to Ithaca. The speed limit will be lowered from 30 to 25 miles per hour this fall, following the announcement Wednesday that the city has approved funding for new signs. According to the Ithaca Voice, 116 signs are being purchased and installed at just over $19,000. The work will take 4 to 8 weeks. Ithaca's Common Council originally voted to lower the speed limit in December of 2022. Cornell Men's Hockey is welcoming a new staff member. The team is hiring Austin Kaiser as Director of Operations and Video Coordinator. Kaiser spent the past 2 years with the Toledo Walleye as a goaltending coach. He says it's been his dream to work in college hockey. In related news, minor league hockey will remain in Binghamton. WHCU's Matt Aceto has more.
22: The Black Bears have extended their lease at Visions Veterans Memorial Arena. The extension runs through the 2029-2030 season. Binghamton has won 3 straight championships in the Federal Prospects Hockey League. Matt Aceto, WHCU News.
21: And finally, a community event in Cortland County is postponed. Due to possible rain in the forecast, officials in McGraw have rescheduled tonight's Music on the Green concert to tomorrow night. The show will start at 6 p.m. on Thursday. 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In Ithaca, I'm Matthew Adams.
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23: Partly sunny with pop-up showers and thunderstorms possible this afternoon. Your 5-degree guarantee, 83. A few of these storms could be on the stronger side, containing gusty winds and small hail, along with heavy rainfall. Showers and even some thunderstorms continue tonight with a low of 62. For your complete first warning forecast, tune in to WENY News. I'm meteorologist Catherine Schwamm.
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0: Exposing left-wing media bias. No stone left unturned. 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
1: All right, 25 now till the top of the hour. 800-941-SEAN is our number. If

0: the exception of John Fetterman, criticized the real power in their party, the DSA Communist Socialist. However, in the case of why also was it closer in Michigan with El Sayed? Why was it, you know, closer? Why did Francesca Hung lose by 3,000 votes after she was projected to win by 20? Because behind the scenes, the Democratic Party was running smear campaigns and spending tens of millions of dollars, according to my sources on the ground in both Wisconsin and Michigan that have been telling me that. Because they wanted them both to lose. They wanted this lady in Minnesota to lose, too. 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
3: And were it not for the Iran war and the temporary rise in energy prices, our inflation rate would probably be less than 2%. Even so, based on various measures, median inflation is only about 2.6%. It's an excellent performance. Private jobs up, federal jobs down. It's a reordering of the economy from President Biden's socialism to Mr. Trump's free enterprise. A very important point. Other data points, just a couple more factoids. I don't want to bore you with facts. But the manufacturing area of our economy, which was more abundant during the Biden years, people working with their hands and their tools and their electronics and their AI and their applications and welders and builders and carpenters and electricians and you name it. The Institute for Supply Managers, ISMs, you know, very important indicator. The manufacturing survey is up for the seventh straight month. And with respect to jobs, in July, yesterday's report marks the fifth straight month of goods producing jobs. My friend, Treasury Secretary Scott Bessent, has been tweeting, we've created 105,000 jobs so far this year in the goods-producing area. It's the best seven-month start since 2023. These are goods-producing, hardcore, manufacturing. left said we couldn't do that. We are doing it. We're doing it because of the one big beautiful bill which provided tax incentives for individuals and businesses. We're doing it because we're deregulating the economy because of Drill Baby Drill.
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0: A blockbuster investigative report by John Solomon. Oh, the government was trying to propagandize against him, Greg Jarrett, and Fox. 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
16: Partly sunny with pop-up showers and thunderstorms this afternoon. Your 5-degree guarantee, 83. Partly cloudy, scattered showers. Patchy fog tonight, a low 62. Fair skies, isolated showers Thursday, and a high of 81. For your complete first warning forecast, tune into WENY News. I'm meteorologist Catherine Schwalm.
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17: From ABC News, I'm Michelle Franzen. President Trump, in a social media post, announcing that Caroline Leavitt will leave her role as White House press secretary at the end of this month. Leavitt is the youngest person to serve as press secretary, and she and her husband just welcomed their second child over the summer. Results from yesterday's primary races across six states still being tallied. In South Carolina, the vote too close in the GOP Senate race. ABC's Jay O'Brien says there's now a runoff.
18: Darlene Graham, the sister of the late Senator Lindsey Graham, failed to win more than 50% of the vote in the Republican primary to replace her brother on the November ballot, despite the complete and total support of the president.
19: I've been accused of not being a politician. Guilty as charged.
18: ABC News now projecting Graham will advance to a runoff against Republican Congressman Ralph Norman.
17: In Wisconsin, moderate Democrat David Crowley edging out progressive candidate Francesca Hong in the governor's race. Search and rescue efforts continuing in Colombia following the major earthquake Monday. International aid arriving. At least 240 deaths are confirmed. ABC's Faith Abube.

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3: I'm Matthew Adams. TC3 is expanding healthcare options. The college is set to sign an agreement Thursday with the Family Health Network of Central New York. Under the terms of the deal, the network's mobile medical unit will visit TC3's Dryden campus to provide healthcare assistance to students, staff, and the community. Officials say the mobile unit will visit the campus on a regular schedule beginning later this month. A weekly public information campaign is underway in Tompkins County. Communications Director Monica Salvage says the online Understanding Your County Budget series is starting from scratch.
4: Some general county budget basic information, not many numbers or any of those things in their current numbers, but really building that general understanding.
3: The information will become more detailed each week, and the series will continue after the recommended budget is presented on September 1st, covering the proposal and the county's expanded budget committee meetings. City sidewalk improvements continue in Ithaca. Work is underway to repair and replace the east side sidewalk in the 500 block of South Plain Street. Crews are expected to finish up on August 24th. It's one of several similar projects currently happening across downtown Ithaca. And the Cortland County Health Department is preparing for a public event. After thunderstorms postponed the community beach party at Yeaman Park last week, the free celebration is scheduled for tomorrow night at 5. There will be live music, free ice cream for kids while supplies last, and a family-friendly movie on the beach at dusk. Local news matters. Broadcasting in Ithaca, I'm Matthew Adams.
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5: Partly sunny with pop-up showers and thunderstorms possible this afternoon. Your 5-degree guarantee, 83. A few of these storms could be on the stronger side, containing gusty winds and small hail, along with heavy rainfall. Showers and even some thunderstorms continue tonight with a low 62. For your complete first warning forecast, tune in to WENY News. I'm meteorologist Catherine Schwamm.
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1: I'm Michelle Franzen. Caroline Leavitt is leaving her role as White House press secretary. President Trump announced her upcoming departure. Leavitt is the youngest person to hold the position. She leaves at the end of the month. No word yet on her replacement. The Ebola outbreak in Congo on track to surpass the deadliest on record more than a decade ago that killed more than 11,000 people. The head of the World Health Organization, Dr. Tedros Ghebreyesus, says the majority of cases in eastern Congo is considered the fastest growing one yet, killing over 2,000 people since the WHO declared the outbreak in May.
2: The outbreak had a big head start. It's still way ahead of us, and we're playing catch up.
1: The rare virus blamed for this Ebola outbreak has no approved vaccines or treatments. Inflation dipped slightly last month compared to June, from 3.5% to 3.4%. Prices in many sectors are still high, though, including groceries and transportation. This is ABC News.
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3: Good afternoon and happy Wednesday from News Talk WHCU. I'm Matthew Adams. The Owego Fire Department is mourning the loss of a life member. Former Chief Ed Bidwell passed away on Monday. Owego Fire says Bidwell is more than their past leader, but part of the history and tradition of the department. The Vietnam veteran was 80 years old. Calling hours will be held from 4 to 7 Monday at the S.D. Monroe and Fahey Funeral Home in Owego. The Cornell men's lacrosse team is bolstering its staff. Colin Corcoran has been named Director of Operations. Corcoran has coached at John Carroll University for the past four seasons. He says he's incredibly excited to join the Big Reds. In other athletics news, the Binghamton Black Bears aren't going anywhere. WHCU's Matt Aceto has more.
4: The minor league hockey team is renewing its lease at Visions Veterans Memorial Arena. Binghamton Mayor Jared Cram says the city is proud to host the Black Bears. The new lease runs through the 2029-2030 season. Matt Aceto, WHCU News.
3: And an incarcerated Corning man is facing more charges. Jonathan Rivaldo was allegedly found with a shiv on Friday in the Steuben County Jail. The 29-year-old was arrested and charged with introducing dangerous contraband and criminal possession of a weapon, both felonies. Rivaldo remains in custody on multiple unrelated charges, including second-degree murder and rape. He's accused of breaking into a senior housing complex in Corning last month and sexually assaulting a 90-year-old woman. The victim died nearly 3 weeks later. I'm Matthew Adams.
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5: Partly sunny with pop-up showers and thunderstorms this afternoon. Your 5-degree guarantee, 83. Partly cloudy, scattered showers. Patchy fog tonight, a low 62. Fair skies, isolated showers Thursday, and a high of 81. For your complete first warning forecast, tune in to WENY News. I'm meteorologist Catherine Schwamm.
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0: as they can, all of it, if they possibly could. That's why they don't want to answer it. That's what, right. You know, why is AOC saying, oh, no, no, defund the police, this and that. Oh, that was all woke 1.0. We don't really believe that because their internal polling is showing it's killing them in terms of the upcoming midterms. That's the only reason they're changing. The only one.
1: It's obvious.
0: No other reason.
1: No.
0: God bless you, Mary. Where do you live in out west?
1: Sparks, Nevada.
0: Oh, I've been there. I know where that is.
1: Really?
0: All right.
1: It's just a little community.
0: Oh, well, God bless you. And God bless everyone there. Nice out there. It's a whole different terrain than what I'm used to. I like water. So that's why I'm in the perfect state for me. All right, quick break. Right back to our busy phones. Our toll-free number is 800-941-SHAWN if you want to be a part of the program.
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4: 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Here's Chris Whitting.
5: Most of the sleepy people who start the day with a hot cup of coffee don't think much about how it's made. But luckily, there was a woman named Mrs. Bentz who thought about it a lot. 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The reason? Back then, coffee filters didn't exist. Folks used cloth bags to brew the stuff, and cleaning them was a real chore. One day, she got so fed up with the mess, she grabbed a sheet of blotting paper from her son's school book. Sticking it in the coffee pot, she found the paper held the loose coffee in place and made it a cinch to clean up later. Perhaps you know Mrs. Bentz by her first name, Melita. Nowadays, everybody uses coffee filters. The leading brand is named after Melita Bentz. With the Success Journal, I'm Chris Whitting.
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6: From ABC News, I'm Michelle Franzen. In western Colombia, crews frantically digging through the rubble by hand and heavy equipment with earthquake, looking for earthquake survivors. ABC's Faith Abube is in the hard-hit city of Cali.
7: The death toll rising. At least 224 killed after that 7.4 magnitude earthquake struck Monday, toppling buildings, crippling roads, and damaging health centers in multiple cities. The president of Colombia sworn in just last Friday, saying more than 1,600 homes across the country collapsed.
6: We're learning more about the security measures taken during President Trump's trip to Turkey last month, where he snuck onto a different plane. Here's ABC's Jonathan Caro.
8: The New York Times reports that U.S. officials feared the Iranians had information on Trump's whereabouts in Turkey and that they could target his plane with a surface-to-air missile. As President Trump was moved to another plane in a catering truck, the traveling press and most of his staff remained on the now decoy Air Force One, including Treasury Secretary Scott Bessent and Secretary of State Marco Rubio.
6: A grand jury indictment has been unsealed in the case of Nick Reiner in the alleged murders of his parents, Rob Reiner and Michelle Singer Reiner, at their California home last December. ABC's Alex Stone is in Los Angeles with more.
9: The charges in this indictment are essentially the same as what he was originally charged with, the murder of his parents. They added one special circumstance of lying in wait. He was already charged with multiple murders and using a knife as special circumstances. Essentially what this does is allows the prosecution to bypass a preliminary hearing and go right on to the trial. Not much else changes in this, but he has now been indicted.
6: Nick Reiner scheduled to return for a pretrial hearing September 15th. Millions of people across the Northern Hemisphere treated today to a total solar eclipse. Portions of Russia, Iceland, and Greenland first, then Northern Spain and Portugal. You're listening to ABC News.
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13: I'm Matthew Adams. Ithaca is searching for its next director of planning and development. Officials announced Monday that current director Lisa Nicholas will retire in January after 21 years with the city. She served as director since 2022, following lengthy roles as deputy director and acting director. Mayor Robert Cantelmo calls the position one of the most important in city government and states Nicholas's leadership has helped shape modern Ithaca. Interested candidates have until September 11th to apply. Learn more at 607newsnow.com. One member of Ithaca's Planning and Development Board is pushing back on a parking proposal. Beginnings Credit Union wants to add around 10 spaces at its North Meadow Street branch. Board member Andy Rollman is involved in rewriting Ithaca's zoning code.
14: This building has always been, for me, problematic because I think it represents something that feels very suburban in a neighborhood that we're looking to be very urban.
13: Other members of the board showed initial support for the project, which remains under review. We're learning more about a settlement with three egg companies. In July, New York Attorney General Letitia James announced a deal with three major egg producers accused of colluding to drive up prices. The companies were ordered to pay a fine of $3 million and donate 53 million eggs in 16 states. As part of the settlement, the Food Bank of the Southern Tier will reportedly receive 140,000 of those eggs. News on the radio. News online anytime at our website, 607newsnow.com. Local news matters. In Ithaca, I'm Matthew Adams.
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15: Partly sunny with pop-up showers and thunderstorms possible this afternoon. Your 5-degree guarantee, 83. A few of these storms could be on the stronger side, containing gusty winds and small hail, along with heavy rainfall. Showers and even some thunderstorms continue tonight with a low of 62. For your complete first warning forecast, tune in to WENY News. I'm meteorologist Catherine Schwamm.
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0: regulating political narratives. And as Cash Patel said in his letter to the task force today, I'm Trump.
1: Hey, John, rather than me rushing you through this, because it does get complicated, and what you're doing is you're validating years of work and coverage that all of us devoted to this topic. And I don't want to shortchange this audience. I want them to fully understand. Can you stay a couple more minutes?
0: I would love to.
1: Quick break. We'll come back. More with John on the other side.
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3: I'm Dan Loney with Your Money Now. The U.S. budget deficit surged to over $432 billion in the month of July, the highest in a month since March of 2021, and the year-to-date total for the fiscal year is ahead of the same period last year at $1.8 trillion. Medicare was the largest single expenditure in the month at $174 billion, ahead of Social Security and the net interest on the national debt. Medicare, by the way, is now just shy of $1 trillion for the fiscal year. The latest projection as to the cost of living increase for Social Security next year is now 3.6%, according to the Senior Citizens League. That would mean a monthly increase of almost $70 to just over $2,000 a month, and it would mark the largest increase in 4 years. Wall Street stocks were mixed today. The Dow Industrial Average was in the red, down 21 points at 53,770. NASDAQ was up 143 points, and the S&P 500 gained 20. That's Your Money Now.
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10: 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All right. Round River, part two. The media taking the phony narrative on Hunter, Burisma, Joe Biden, you know, leveraging your tax dollars to get some prosecutor fired. Next.

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4: I'm Michelle Franz, and a deadly Apache helicopter crash in Salado, Texas is now under investigation. The Army says the military chopper crashed in a field near Fort Hood today. ABC's Louis Martinez has more.
5: What we know is that Fort Hood is confirming that this was one of their own helicopters. This was an Apache attack helicopter with two people aboard that crashed at some point. We don't have the specifics of whether it was on a training mission to or from the base, but what we do have is confirmation from the Bell County Sheriff's Department that there were two individuals aboard and that both individuals are deceased.
4: The Bell County Sheriff's Office also confirmed to ABC News the crash is still burning, but no buildings or structures were damaged. President Trump announcing today that Caroline Leavitt will leave as her role of White House press secretary at the end of August. She is the youngest person to serve as press secretary. No word on who will replace her. And Powerball fever building tonight's jackpot worth $1 billion. This is ABC
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6: I'm Matthew Adams. Tioga County Sheriff will not seek re-election. Sheriff Gary Howard announced Monday that he'll retire at the end of his career.

0: current term, which expires in December 2027. Howard joined the sheriff's office in 1977 as a corrections officer and worked his way up through the ranks. He was elected sheriff in 2004 and has held the position for 22 years. Turning to crime now, a homeless Tioga County woman awaits her day in front of a judge. After a month-long investigation, deputies arrested Brittany Walls Sunday on a charge of felony burglary. The 36-year-old is accused of unlawfully entering a barn in the town of Cander. Walls was held on $2,500 cash bail as she was under pretrial conditions on unrelated pending charges in multiple counties. A weekly public information campaign is underway in Tompkins County. Communications Director Monica Salvage says the online Understanding Your County Budget series is starting from scratch.
1: Some general county budget basic information, not many numbers or any of those things in their current numbers, but really building that general understanding.
0: The information will become more detailed each week, and the series will continue after the recommended budget is presented on September 1st. It'll switch to covering the proposal and the county's expanded budget committee meetings. And state police have announced the results of Speed Week. From August 3rd to August 9th, patrols targeted speeders and aggressive drivers on roads across Troop C, which covers seven counties, including Tompkins, Cortland, and Tioga. Troopers issued 1,540 tickets for speeding, 150 for the move over law, and 128 seatbelt violations. I'm Matthew Adams.
2: Partly sunny with pop-up showers and thunderstorms this afternoon, your 5-degree guarantee 83. Partly cloudy with scattered showers, patchy fog tonight, a low 62. Fair skies, isolated showers Thursday, and a high of 81. For your complete first warning forecast, tune into WENY News. I'm meteorologist Catherine Schwamm.
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0: Life with Dr. Sanjay Gupta.
1: Do you remember the nervous excitement of your first day of college? I just went to my 40th high school reunion. Can't believe it. I still remember those folks like it was yesterday. For today's incoming freshmen, that anxiety you and I probably felt now starts months earlier, online. Before freshmen ever set foot on campus, a lot of them now feel pressure to find their friends, even their roommates, through incoming class social media groups. Now, this sounds harmless enough, but a lot of these pages are in fact run by outside companies, not the schools. Some even charge a fee to post. Put another way, they're profiting off of kids' anxiety about being lonely. Here's the thing. You don't need your friends picked out before day one. I can almost guarantee you the best friends your kids are going to make are the ones they meet the old-fashioned way, face-to-face. I'm Dr. Sanjay Gupta, helping you live a better life.
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9: 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Many people know Cayuga Lake as the Lady of the Lakes. It's one of the few lakes in the world that flows both north and south. The travel along Route 54A is considered one of the most scenic in the United States. 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

0: after another. And then when you get to the end of it, we have the Bill of Rights that was adopted later, and the 10th Amendment emphasizes what? It emphasizes federalism. Whatever powers we've not assigned to the federal government belong to the states. What's the 9th Amendment? The 9th Amendment, to me, is basically an encapsulation of the Declaration of Independence. Pretty much. That you have your own individual liberties, apart from everything else. Apart from everything else. That's very important. You never hear the Democrats talk like this. Never. Never. Because they don't believe it. Now, they'll talk around it. They may even talk about it, but they're not going to come out and talk the way the Democratic Socialists of America do. But in the end, that's where we are with them. And with Woodrow Wilson, he said all these checks and balances, he said, the body politic is like a single organ. Or the organs have to work together. They can't be working against each other. You get it? They can't be working against each other like one state or another, one city or another, or one branch of government or another. So he was applying communism to America. For nearly 3,000 years, Homer's epic poem, The Odyssey, has shaped the literary and moral imagination of the West. 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
2: Tonight, partly cloudy with a shower or thunderstorm possible, low 62. Thursday, partly sunny and seasonably warm, the 5-degree guarantee 81. Thursday night, partly cloudy with patchy fog, low 58. And for Friday, partly sunny, high 80. For a complete First 20 forecast, tune to WENY News. 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
3: Michelle Franzen, torrential rain in the Midwest, leading to another day of flood alerts stretching from Indiana to Virginia. In Indianapolis, swift water rescues taking place, more than a dozen people due to flash flooding in Cambridge City. Resident Michelle Wilson, meantime, says they lost power and their basement is flooded.
4: We've lived here for like 10 years and this has never happened. Like the backyard will, you know, get a little bit of standing water in it, but this has never happened before. And we live, our creek is right behind our garage. So it's overflowing and just it's everywhere.
3: Indiana's governor says straight line winds also caused widespread damage. The Army says two people on board an Apache helicopter died when the aircraft crashed in a field near Fort Hood, Texas today. The cause remains under investigation. Caroline Leavitt is leaving her role as White House press secretary at the end of the month. President Trump announced her upcoming departure, adding she will be one of his top outside advisors. This is ABC News.
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7: 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Hope

So I embraced the Reagan doctrine. It was Reagan. Reagan, the reason why we had Democrats becoming Republicans and supporting the Reagan administration,

0: And not only that, there would never be an ethics report on me. Matt Gaetz has an ethics report that is chapter and verse. But what a lowlife this guy is. And I hate to take time to get into this, but it's necessary. Because it's out there. It's out there. I'll be right back.
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0: What's this group called again? The Babies? Okay. All right, we got too much to do. Normally I'd play a little bit, but we've got more I want to get to here. July inflation eases. Are the media even reporting this, or are they just kind of whispering it? July inflation eases to 3.4%, says the New York Post, likely keeping the Fed split on interest rates for now. It eased in July, likely bolstering arguments for the Fed officials that want to keep interest rates on hold. The consumer price index rose 3.4% in July over the past 12 months, cooling slightly from 3.5 in June. You know, ladies and gentlemen, the price of gasoline, whether people want to admit it, is down. Inflation is down. The jobless numbers are down. Income for those who are working is up. I mean, they got to get their message out, these Republicans, because the psychology of too many people is, woe is me. I'll be right.
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4: Tonight, partly cloudy with a shower or thunderstorm possible, low 62. Thursday, partly sunny and seasonably warm, the 5-degree guarantee 81. Thursday night, partly cloudy with patchy fog, low 58. And for Friday, partly sunny, high 80. For your complete first warning forecast, tune to WENY News. I'm Chief Meteorologist Joe Barris.
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5: I'm Dave Packard. A deadly crash of a U.S. Army Apache helicopter near Fort Hood, Texas this afternoon. Two crew members killed.
6: We don't have specifics of whether it was on a training mission to or from the base, but what we do have is confirmation from the Bell County Sheriff's Department that there were two individuals aboard and that both individuals are deceased.
5: ABC's Louis Martinez. A 17-year-old boy is facing murder charges after his mother and 14-year-old brother were found dead in the family's Acton, Massachusetts home. Minneapolis police say two members of one family were stabbed to death by a man believed to be the father at a home daycare before the man shot and killed himself. A grand jury indictment was unsealed today, charging Nick Reiner with the murder of his parents, legendary actor and director Rob Reiner, and his wife Michelle. Reiner pleaded not guilty. President Trump announced White House Press Secretary Karoline Leavitt is stepping down from the role at the end of the month. This is ABC News.
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0: America. I'm Joe Salzone, and that's a moment of 607 history from News Talk WHCU. 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